0: Hipsters, beatniks, juvenile delinquents, and the criminal fringe.
1: Bonjour madame, bonjour monsieur. 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
3: It is happy hour from now until 7 o'clock. We'll be going over the live music opportunities in West Marin in a bit. I'm your host for this week. I'm Rob Richards. We're going to start off today with a song that was originally published in 1894 by the vaudeville singer Charles B. Lawlor. And by 1940, even though it had become anthemic to the city of New York, I'm sure people were starting to get a little tired of hearing it. They wanted to hear something different. Well, in steps Duke Ellington and his famous orchestra to reinterpret the theme. Featuring soloists in order, Barney Bigard on the clarinet, Joan Nanton on the trombone, Ben Webster on the tenor, Johnny Hodges on the alto, Harry Carney on the baritone. Got to keep record of those three because they kind of go fast. And then we finish up on the clarinet again with Barney Bigard. Here's Duke Ellington and his famous orchestra with the Sidewalks of New York.

Herb Jeffries in front of Duke Ellington and his famous orchestra with a song written by Mercer Ellington, the girl in my dreams, tries to look like you. Featuring extended features of Ben Webster on the tenor at the beginning of the vocal, and then after the vocal, we heard from Rex Stewart on the cornet. Now, some months ago, the reissue label Mosaic Records, with a sterling reputation, came out with a new box featuring Bob Crosby and his orchestra, along with Bob Crosby and his Bobcats, the small group version of the orchestra. Now, up to this point, my only experience with Bob Crosby was way back, well, in my junking days when I would actually flip through a bunch of 78s, even though I'd had nothing to play it on. But you never know when you're going to find some rare old blues thing. But pretty much all I ever found were Bob Crosby records. And I said, well, okay, this guy sold a lot of records back then, but nobody wanted to keep them. So with a little bit of trepidation, I went ahead and ordered the Mosaic box and said, okay, I'm going to finally find out what Bing Crosby's brother sounds like. Well, not from this box. There are no vocals on this thing. Apparently, the only thing Bob Crosby had to do with any of the records that are on the Mosaic box set was to stand in front of the band with a baton and look pretty, which he did very effectively. Though it doesn't really come through on the box. So we're going to hear a single that came off of that box from 1940. The A-side is called The Mark Hop. And apparently, according to the liner notes, the Bob Crosby and his orchestra had a very successful residency at the Mark Hopkins Hotel in San Francisco. And so the bass player slash arranger, Bob Haggart, went ahead and did kind of a honorary to the Mark Hopkins in San Francisco.

featuring a healthy dose of Jess Stacy on the piano, old friend of ours here during my turn on Happy Hour. Bob Crosby and his orchestra with a Markop. For the B-side, Jess Stacy takes center stage again with a song he wrote called Burning the Candle at Both Ends. Now, this wasn't about his own life, but about his good buddy Muggsy Spanier, who's on cornet at the end of this number. You write a song about your buddy, and you make him wait till the end of the song to get his feature. So, but it's basically a commentary on Bugsy's lifestyle. These two guys had played a lot of sessions together. The guy who owned Commodore Records was in particular threw these two guys together an awful lot on those sessions. So this is Bob Crosby and his orchestra. Obviously, you don't hear Bob Crosby singing on this. From what I read, that might be a good thing.

Bob Crosby and his orchestra with Jess Stacy's Burning the Candle at Both Ends. And if that's your objective tonight and you want to see some live music, West Marin's got it. All three of the saloons have music tonight. Starting here in Point Reyes Station at the old Western Saloon, don't have a showtime. You'll have to stop by and find out when. Donald Beeman will be performing. In Bolinas at Smiley's Saloon at 8:30 this evening, Vinyl. And over in Lagunitas at the Paper Mill Creek Saloon, The Reckless Strangers. There's live music going all throughout the weekend this weekend in West Marin. I'll go over Saturdays in the next half hour. But first, I want to play something of both musical importance and historical importance. I recently picked up a box set that has been out for a couple of years from the really good folks at the Archaeophone Records in Illinois. They specialize in those early 20s and earlier recordings that were recorded acoustically, meaning without any electricity. Think about, wrap your head around that. They made these records without a shred of electricity. So, at least the recording of them. The box set involved was the King Oliver and his Creole Jazz Band. Their recordings from 1924. And this came out in 2024, so the album, the box set was called Centennial. And I've heard these recordings before, but never this well done from a sonic standpoint. So if you're afraid, like me, of hearing anything from this time period, I rarely play anything this early because of the sound quality, but the folks at Archaeophone Records have made a believer out of me with this. The reason why this record is important, besides the fact it's King Oliver, recorded in Chicago, after the piano, who's played by Lillian Harden, the piano is going to play with kind of a chiming effect because the song is called Chimes Blues. Once she's done doing her chiming, you're going to hear a cornet solo come on. And that cornet solo is, according to the liner notes of this box, Louis Armstrong's first recorded, commercially recorded solo on record.

Oscar Brown Jr. with Mike Settle's Sing Hallelujah. He got his start about 2.5 years before this recording came out with a really nice song called But I Was Cool. No matter what happens, man, I kept my cool. And but it's probably his best known thing that he did was in the jazz tradition, it was customary to go back and take show tunes that were written for Broadway or for some stage performance, strip the words off and improvise over the chord changes of whatever the song is you're playing. So the songs would be forgotten, or the not the song, but the lyrics. Oscar Brown Jr. turned that around. He took songs that were written for the jazz tradition and added lyrics to it and became a jazz singer over it. Most notably, he did that with Miles Davis's All Blues, which I hear in shopping, in grocery stores on the Muzak sometimes. We're going to hear one of these things where he added the lyrics to it. Not going to be All Blues. It's going to be a song that was written by the pianist, Duke Pearson, who at this time was putting out a series of very tasteful albums on Blue Note. The song is Janine. Music by Duke Pearson, lyrics by Oscar Brown Jr.

This is Happy Hour. I'm your host this week. I'm Rob Richards on KWMR, 90.5 Point Reyes Station, 89.9 in Bolinas, and 92.3 in the San Geronimo Valley. KWMR is underwritten by the Lodge at Marconi, taking reservations for their 45 newly renovated guest rooms, with retreat, meeting, and event spaces also available. More information at lodgeatmarconi.com.

Charles Brown and his band from 1950, How High the Moon. Usually Charles Brown is credited with the Johnny Moore Trio, and this doesn't sound that much different from that trio, so I don't know who's in the band on this one. How High the Moon, obviously a standard, written by Nancy Hamilton, the lyrics, and Morgan Lewis on the music, and it was written for the Broadway show Two for the Show, which was the show Nancy Hamilton produced after One for the Money and before Three to Make Ready. Going to go across the pond to England and check in with their modern jazz scene. Here's the drummer, Tony Crombie, leading his quintet with Gut Bucket.

The Tony Crombie Quintet with Gut Bucket. On the harpsichord, you heard Gordon Beck. On the two sack attack, you had Tommy Whittle on the tenor and Harold McNair on the alto. Now, I don't know about you, but if I pick up a record and I see a name Tommy Whittle on it, I'm buying the thing. That's a great name for a jazz man, particularly a British jazz man. This came from 1962, so I don't think we'll be seeing too many of Tommy Whittle's credits on any current albums. On the alto was Harold McNair, whose name is not quite as dynamic, but was very well thought of back in the day. The contemporaneous reviews of this record were highlighting his particular solo. Apparently, he died very, very young and was from Jamaica. Tony Crombie, the leader, was on drums, and he got a flourish in there. We're going to continue on with Happy Hour with Lonnie Johnson and a record he came out with in 1950. Of course, Lonnie's going to be on vocals and guitar, and there's a bit of a piano feature in this from Simeon Hatch.

Lonnie Johnson and his guitar with I'm So Crazy for Love, and on the flip side, Nothing Clickin' Chicken. Now, one of the most reviled albums ever put out under the name Miles Davis, an original album, I'm not talking about lobotomized collections here, was Quiet Nights, the final album issued under the name joint name of Miles Davis and Gil Evans. This was a Frankenstein record that was cobbled together by the record company a couple of years after the selections had actually been recorded, and things came from different sources. There's even a track on there with his quintet that had nothing to do with Gil Evans. So it was an album resoundingly hated by Miles and Gil and all of his fans, and it was truly an album that added up to less than the sum of its parts. Key concept there. Some of the stuff on here is pretty tasty. So we're going to hear one of those. It's called Song Number One. And the flourish at the beginning is typical Gil Evans flourish. So, you know, grit your teeth, get past that, and you'll find some tasty stuff comes after that.

Miles Davis and Gil Evans, song number one from Quiet Nights. Going to revisit Duke Ellington. We played some of his stuff earlier, but this is going to be a couple decades afterwards. In 1962, Duke Ellington did a series of one-off albums for the Impulse Jazz label, most notably the one that he did with John Coltrane. That's not what we're going to hear from here. He also did an album with Coleman Hawkins, and unlike the John Coltrane album where they were given equal billing, here it's Duke Ellington, large top face, typeface, meets much smaller typeface, Coleman Hawkins. Still, very nice album. The song we're going to hear is a song, they repurposed a song, retitled one of something out of the songbook. This album is full of old Duke Ellington songbook songs, many of them familiar. This one probably isn't. The title they gave it was Self-Portrait of the Bean. The Bean, of course, referencing Coleman Hawkins. The song was actually a Billy Strayhorn song from 1939 called Grievin'. Now, I went against the database, the considerable database that's out there on the ellingtonian.com website, and easily searchable by decade. So I went through a couple of decades. The only time they revisited this 1939 song before now, or 62, was a 1956 album they did with Rosemary Clooney for Columbia Records. So they have extensive, of the live shows and radio shows that are available, they have all the songs, song lists that they did on those too. So it doesn't appear like they ever did this song in live performance. Of course, it's not complete. Not everything is listed there. So kind of interesting that they take a song well out of its book and resurrect it for this Impulse album with Coleman Hawkins. Ah, enough of my blather. Here's Duke Ellington with Coleman Hawkins and a small group out of Ellington's current band, which had Ray Nance on the cornet, Lawrence Brown on the trombone, the ever-reliable Harry Carney, the master of the baritone, Sam Woodward on drums.

Frank Floor Show Cully on the sax with Van Piano Man Walls on the piano. Frank Cully's record, he's the leader, Gone After Hours, an early stroll, released in 1950 on Atlantic Records. A lot of the records I've been playing tonight have come from November of 1950. That was kind of deliberate. Easy way to select music from a particular time period. And I had time to go peruse the November 1950 issue of Cashbox magazine. You might recall Cashbox more as a music magazine, but back then, Cashbox was the industry journal for those people who made their money a nickel, a dime, and a quarter at a time. It was the magazine of the coin-operated industry. And a lot of their attention was on jukeboxes. So they did a lot of music reviews of things that were going to cause people to put coins into a machine. Very interesting. In November of 1950, the lead editorial, and there was always an industry-based editorial on the very first non-advertising page. And this is November of 1950. The Korean War had just flared up that summer. And the government had apparently put out notice to all business people that they should be prepared to go back on a war footing, which meaning converting their profit-making enterprises to helping the country win the next war. It's always been thus. So very serious, very much to heart, and didn't really get specific about how the coin-operated jukebox industry could respond to this. That comes two pages later. You flip the page, and there's a survey. They want to ask you a question and have you cut it out. Back then, you had to cut it out and send it in. Phone calls were too expensive back then. And they're going through all of the inflationary pressures of the post-war era and the future inflation that's going to come. But trust me, they would have laughed at our 5%, 10% in, or 5% 10-year interest rates. And our 3% inflation. They would have begged to have had that back in the post-war era. So the burning issue is, how are you going to keep up with inflation and not alienate your customers? So the questionnaire said, okay, do you stay at 5 cents a play? You could do nickel, dime, quarter. Nickel for one play, dime for two plays. Quarter for five plays. Remember, there's a war going on. This is important stuff. The second option, and some dealers have already done this, which is why it was floated as an option, close off that nickel slot. Make it so you can only play dimes and quarters. Still two plays for a dime, five plays for a quarter. 5 cents a play, you just can't do one play anymore. That should raise your revenue. The third option was to go to a dime a play, actually make it more expensive per play, and three for a quarter. Fill out your coupons, send it into the Cashbox editorial office. They want to know so they can work on getting an industry response to inflation. Sounds like an antitrust violation to me. But as far as I know, they never got sued. So that was the concern of the coin-operated industry as America was getting ready to go to war. This is Happy Hour. I'm your host, Rob Richards, on KWMR, 90.5 Point Reyes Station, 89.9 in Bolinas, and 92.3 in the San Geronimo Valley. 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We're going to zip forward to from 1950 to 1958. Chet Atkins, who is the manager, recording manager for RCA Victor Studios in Nashville, in 1958, through most of the 50s and some of the 60s. He was in the recording studio to record his brother Jim, who had just retired from radio work.
and was also a singer and a guitarist. And the intent was to do a Chet and Jim Atkins brothers album. And they recorded about half an album's worth of songs. They're very nice. I listened to them. They were later issued on a Camden budget issue at a grocery store near you. So that shows you what the record company thought of them. But the album was going to be filled out by instrumental guitar work from Chet. And since the album didn't come about, those tracks by Chet were saved and were eventually released on an album called Mr. Guitar, one of his more highly regarded RCA albums. There were a couple of unreleased songs from there, though. The one we're about to hear, as far as I'm concerned, an unreleased gem. It would take 46 years later till Bear Family in Germany did their authoritative, comprehensive collection of Chet Atkins recordings from this time period, which is where we're hearing this from. This took 46 years to get released.

Chet Atkins with one of his rare commentaries on rock and roll music. He hated it, despised it, but really nice version of Zing Went the Strings of My Heart, which even though it predates rock and roll originally, I always associate it with that era. Now, Jim Atkins, of course, had his hopes and dreams of a record album being issued by RCA go up in smoke, but don't cry for him too much. He just went across the hall. There was another recording session going on, this one for Janis Martin, who was always billed as the female Elvis, who also recorded for RCA. And Hank Garland needed a second guitarist to play underneath him. Hank was the lead guitarist, and so Jim came in and did the rhythm. Kind of an all-star lineup on the music side, besides Janis and Hank and Jim. You have Bob Moore on bass, Buddy Harmon on the drums, and the Jordanaires on the vocals. RCA was really pushing the Elvis connection here, because at this time, I believe Hank Garland had taken over as Elvis's lead guitar player on recording sessions. There were four tracks recorded at this session. Two of them would be released as Janis's final record on RCA. This was her final session. And wasn't even released as Janis Martin. It was released as Janis and Her Boyfriends. Two of the tracks remained unreleased until, again, Bear Family put out a complete collection of Janis's RCA recordings. And we're going to hear those two unreleased songs here. The first one is a throwback to her first and really only hit, which was Will You William. This one's just simply called William. I think it's a revisiting, not a redo. So here's Janis and Her Boyfriends.

Janice Martin and her boyfriends with Love Me Love Cha-Cha. Unreleased track from 1958 from her last RCA recording session. Now, of all the Elvis impersonators, the most commercially successful one was the one that was most clean-cut, the one that you knew who his parents were, and you were comfortable with him because you saw him on TV every week. I'm speaking, of course, of Ricky Nelson. Started off as a real toes-to-the-wheels rocker. And, of course, just like Elvis, his management wants to soften him, make him appeal to a wider audience. And that was well underway for Ricky Nelson in 1958. His second album, called Ricky Nelson, the first one was just called Ricky, so Ricky Nelson was still available. His second album, came out in July of 1958. His hit at the time that was put on the album was Poor Little Fool. Gives you an idea of the direction he was going in. Well, just to get the teenagers to go ahead and buy the album and play at least the first track on the first side, he reverted to being a rocker.

Ricky Nelson and There Goes My Baby. Now, there were many people who thought, performers, who thought that the way to success was to emulate Elvis. There were others, such as our next artist, who thought the Ricky Nelson clean-cut path was the way to go. We're going to hear from a singer named Don Deal, who did a lot of recording, didn't have a lot of records released, would be an afterthought today. The reason why his stuff is in print, at least as downloads, is that he was good friends with Eddie Cochran, and Eddie played guitar on a lot of his demos and singles. So Don Deal did not sell a lot of records with the Ricky Nelson model, but apparently they liked this record in Burlington, Vermont, because there's a survey chart from WDOT from this time period that shows Don Deal, Just Thought I'd Call, coming in at number 4.

I like to think that Don Deal was calling, which was obviously an ex-girlfriend, from the drunk tank after he'd had a few too many from their payphone. Don Deal, just thought I'd call.

Michael Nesmith and the First National Band with Silver Moon from 1970. Dale Hawkins is generally thought of as a one-hit wonder, with Susie Q being a huge hit and recorded many, many times. It's very hard to get away from Susie Q, and justifiable. It's a great song. But it wasn't Dale Hawkins' only hit. He had several hits. None of them ever got to that level, of course. The record we're going to hear only got to number 32 on the national charts. But on KPHO in Phoenix, it was a number 2 record.

Dale Hawkins and La Do Dada puts the police to shame. We're going to hear the flip side in just a bit. But first, I'm going to tell you, you're listening to Happy Hour. I'm your host, Rob Richards, on KWMR, 90.5 Point Reyes Station, 89.9 in Bolinas, 92.3 in the San Geronimo Valley. KWMR is underwritten by the Environmental Action Committee of West Marin, a Point Reyes-based nonprofit protecting the Marin County coast through advocacy and public engagement since 1971. More information and ways to connect at eacmarin.org. EACMarin.org. And support for KWMR comes from the Tomales Regional History Center, representing the history of Western Marin and Sonoma counties, from Point Reyes to Bodega Bay. Located in the historic Tomales High School Auditorium, their website is TomalesHistory.com. I promised the B-side to that Dale Hawkins single, and we're going to hear that. It's called Cross Ties, and at least one radio station in Detroit, WJLB, flipped this record over and played Cross Ties, who's hitbound. Didn't actually make their top 40 chart, but it did get a message, a mention. And it also has a distinction, apparently. I've not verified this, but apparently in his biography, Roy Buchanan indicated that this record was his very first recording session.

King Curtis and the Kingpins with parts one and two of Changes, the Buddy Miles song. I thought this was a bigger hit than apparently it was. Either that, or it got played on a lot of FM stations that didn't produce printed surveys of their top 40. FM stations were too cool back there in 1970 to do stuff like that. So this probably did get a lot of airplay. I just don't see any documentation of it here many, many years later. But it did get played on Baltimore's Soul City station, WWIN. They played both sides of this thing. Got to number 24. And I really like the names that the DJs took when on the survey. You had Fat Daddy doing the morning drive time from 6 to 10 a.m. The afternoon when you get out of school or when you're coming home from work, it was Hot Rod. The overnight 11 p.m. to 2 a.m. was Rockin' Robin. And then probably the best name of them all did the 2 to 6 in the morning, Sir Johnny O. Well before Johnny Thunder. This is 1970. So I'm sitting here with Neil Dickman, who's going to be on at 7 o'clock. He got here early, so we're chatting away. So going to continue on with a little bit more soul. This is from a guy who had a hit with a song called Searching for a Love. You may not recognize the title, but if I played it for you, you'd hear it. You'd recognize it. This is Bobby Moore and the Rhythm Aces, and from Your Love and My Love, Together.

Eddie Bowe with a song written by Paul Gayton, who also did the production, Edgar Blanchard on the guitar. Uh-oh. Wow, I'd love to write a song like Uh-oh and get publishing royalties from it. So obviously grew out of a jam, and Paul Gayton, being the producer, slapped his name on it. Didn't do anything nationally, but in New Orleans, as you might expect, it got to number 2 on WYLD. We're going to stay in New Orleans for our next record here on Happy Hour. I'm your host, Rob Richards, taking you to 7 o'clock when Neil Dickman will take over. We're going to go back to 1940 and Sidney Bechet and his New Orleans Feet Warmers, featuring Rex Stewart on the cornet, lately from Duke Ellington's band. And the other familiar name on here besides Sidney Bechet on the clarinet is Earl Father Hines on the piano.

Sidney Bechet and his New Orleans feet warmers with Save It Pretty Mama. We're going to finish it up and hand it over to Neil at the top of the hour. We're going to finish it up with a John Coltrane song. At the end of his contract with Prestige Records, he was just about ready to go to Atlantic and do his groundbreaking series of recordings for that label. But as is Prestige Records' usual thing, when they're losing somebody that's going to be of value, they put him in the recording studio, and just like they did with Miles Davis, fairly not that much earlier than this one, they spent an entire day recording Coltrane, enough to put across three albums. The song we're going to hear, they finally started releasing these things, not immediately. This actually didn't come out until 1962, I think, and was recorded in 58. We're going to hear the jazz standard, Invitation, and it's basically John Coltrane with the Miles Davis Quintet with Wilbur Hardin taking over the trumpet chair. You weren't going to find Miles Davis anywhere near this session, but you got Red Garland, Paul Chambers, and Jimmy Cobb, the usual congregation. The song is Invitation, which was written in 1950 by Branislaw Kaper, a name that wasn't familiar to me, though I'm familiar with some of his music. He spent a good amount of his time as an expatriate in Hollywood writing for movies, and this was one of them. The film was A Life of Her Own, which can be briefly synopsized as Lana Turner is, yes, an aspiring model. Ray Milland is, yes, her illicit love interest. But come on, Ray is, he owns copper mines in Montana. Of course you're going to get a plot out of that. The song was then reused in 1952 and gave the name to the movie. It's called Invitation. This time, Dorothy McGuire has an incurable disease. And her father bribes Van Johnson to marry her to give her a couple of months of happiness. She doesn't know she's dying. She doesn't know it's incurable. So Van Johnson leaves the woman of his dreams, the one he really wants to be with, because he's been bribed to do this, and he's been promised by the father a good career. Of course, Dorothy finds out that she is going to die, that her husband, who's been professing love to her all this time and making her very happy, did it for money, just in time for Van to realize this is the woman he really loves. And I don't know how you're going to convince her when you were paid off by Daddy, but he declares that he truly loves her. And yes, there's a cure that's come out. Did I say that loud enough, Neil? Yes, there's a cure. And they are happily ever after. What this has to do with John Coltrane, I don't know.

like when you're making conversation and you're trying not to scream, and you're trying not to tell them that you don't care what they mean, and you're really feeling fragile and you really can't get home, and you really feel abandoned but you want to be alone.

Welcome to Bring On Home. Had a little different start tonight. We didn't play our usual theme song, and there's a reason for that. We have a very special show tonight. If you take a little hint from the first song, it's a show about old friends. So the show tonight is a little bit of a vanity project, and I've been obsessing about it because I'm hoping it has a broader appeal beyond just people who are in my close network. Well, we'll find out. I'm going back to Detroit at the end of the month for a quasi reunion, and this has put me in a nostalgic mood. I have 14 very close friends that I've known for over 50 years. My friend Mike Ryder, who's one of those, suggested I do a show with each one of those friends, suggesting a song for the show. The songs on the show will be as varied as personalities of my 14 friends. The only way I could think of doing this is chronologically when I met these friends. And as my plan is, with each friend, I'll play the song that they requested I play, and then tell a little story about them. The start is my sister, who's obviously a relative, the only one who's a relative in this. But also, my sister is and has always been my very, very close friend. My sister is part of the list because she's been my lifelong friend, and as we get older and experience the vicissitudes, I like that. The vicissitudes of life, our connection has only deepened. Thanks, sis. And she picked a song that I really like also, so a double whammy. Angel from Montgomery, Susan Tedeschi.

0: The next up on the chronological order is my really good friend Dave Higer, who I've known since 1957. There's so many stories with Dave, partly from the longevity and partly Dave is a guy who creates stories in his wake. But let's start when we first met in the third grade at McKinney Elementary School. A highlight or low light, and you'll see why I say that, that year was our third grade teacher, Ms. Tizzani. She had a rather unusual punishment for boys who caused trouble in her class, of which Dave and I were always at the head of that list. Those old wooden desks had a big well where you pulled in your chair. If a boy in her class was bad, Ms. Tizzani had them get down into the seating well, and then with her in the chair, she would pull her chair all the way up into the well, squeezing the boy inside. That lucky third grade boy was able to see the promised land and wishing he hadn't. What Dave's song is My Guy, Mary Wells, and what he has to say about it is he first saw her and heard her at the Light Guard Armory on 8 Mile Road. Little Stevie was there as well. I know she was singing the song to me. All right, my guy for Mr. Higer.
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2: I didn't have but about 10 tunes, and I needed two more tunes. So the tune, My Guy, I did this as really as an assignment tune.
3: We came back, I think, off of a tour for some one-nighters, and he had wrote a group of songs, and we went in the studio and recorded some different songs, and that was the one that was chosen by Barry.
2: And it took off just immediately. It went to number one, and I was very happy.
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You're listening to KWMR 90.5 Point Reyes Station. Brian Stanhouse is next up, and Brian and I met in 1960. We were 12 years. This is what Brian has to say about our meeting and the song. We were 12 years of age, sitting together in the Taft Junior High School lunchroom and competing with one another as to which one of us had more often been considered cute by the girls in our class. And I can remember this tune playing as though it was played yesterday. The tune, which we will play in a second, is Walking in the Park, Billy Stewart. While Brian went on to great success later in life, becoming an all-city basketball player and a tenured professor in economics at Notre Dame and at University of Oklahoma, for David Higer and I, Brian will always be remembered for the time when we were juniors in high school and we were arrested trying to buy beer. The officers took us down to the station, squeezed us, threatening to put us in jail and then call our parents. Then the police sergeant comes in, and while he's walking us to our cell, he stops, hesitates, and says to Brian, "Is that a Henry Ford High School letter jacket?" Brian says, "Yes, I play basketball." And the cop says, "Are you the all-city basketball player Brian Stanhouse?" And Brian says, "Yes." And the cop says, "You guys get out of here and go home. Busting you will hurt the team's chances of winning. And to think I made..." And this is me talking, "to think I made fun of Brian when he was dribbling the basketball while he was on the toilet." So let's take a little listen to Billy Stewart, Walking in the Park.

And Melvin Stanhouse, I just married Mel Foster and Brian Stanhouse. Mel Foster, I met in 1963. I met Mel on the first day of high school. We were assigned a locker together, and we didn't know each other previously. And part of what bonded us was, remember, this was Detroit, 1963. Part of what bonded us was Kim Zako, the fellow with the locker next to us. Kim was a big, mean guy, what we used to call a greaser. He lived up to that billing, demanding we give him our lunch money every day and punching us if we didn't. That ordeal helped bond Mel and I as friends for the rest of our lives. Mel was kind of an old man when I first met him. He hasn't really changed. And proof of that is the song that he picked. He picked Tomorrow. Tomorrow, separate words, the Kingston Trio. And Mel says this about the song. This song always put a smile on my face. Well, it's about someone trying to get home, or so that's how I interpret it. But I enjoy the song for the basic misunderstanding and how it is played out to the maximum. So take a listen, the Kingston Trio.

Tim Denelian. There are certain people on here for whom I could do a whole show of stories, and Tim certainly is one of them. And I met Tim in high school in 1965. I met Tim because the girls we were dating were best friends, so we double dated a lot. And Tim was famous for skulking, pranking everyone. I mean, he was the ultimate prankster. And so people tried to punk him back, but it always backfired because it was Tim. That's how we thought of it. People stopped trying because it always ended up double back on them. His only kryptonite was snakes, of which he was terrified. So years later, after I met him, Tim was getting married, and I brought a 4-foot-long king snake wrapped in a gift box as a present brought to the wedding. I warned his wife, Sherry, to give Tim wide berth when he opened it. Next day, I was driving up with my sister to Ann Arbor in my dad's station wagon back to school. As we pulled off the freeway, I slowed for a light, and then my sister let out a blood-curdling scream and jumped out of the car. On my shoulder, as I was driving, coming back from the back seat, was the king snake. It slithered down my shoulder and wrapped itself around the steering wheel. I'm struggling to keep the car steady while trying to unwrap the snake from the wheel. Eventually, I succeeded and threw the snake out the window. To this day, I have no idea how the snake got out of the gift box at the wedding and into the back of my dad's station wagon. And Tim won't tell me. And every time I ask him, the only response he gives me is, "The curse of Carice is upon you." So obviously, the only song that we could play for Tim is Crawling King Snake, John Lee Hooker.

So we're doing songs from my friends that I've had for over 50 years. And we started the set with, well, we played old friends, Guy Clark. But that was just a friend, song about friends. It wasn't attached to any of my friends. Then Angel from Montgomery, Susan Tedeschi. That's my sister Gail Alter's song. Then My Guy, Mary Wells, Dave Higer's song. Sitting in the Park, I said Walking in the Park. Sitting in the Park with Billy Stewart, Brian Stanhouse's song. Tomorrow, the Kingston Trio. That's Mel Foster's song. And then finally, Crawling Kingsnake, John Lee Hooker. 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All right, now we're into our second half hour here of songs about friends. But before we get to at the top of each half hour, I'm going to play just a general friend song. So this is Friendship. Oh, this is Friendship Train, Gladys Knight and the Pips.

0: Northern Oregon, always at my side, sleeping in those narrow beds, and then we'd ride, drinking in those.
1: This is Bob Barenthal's song. I'll do Bob at the bottom of the hour. David Bromberg. This is going to happen more than once on this this show, but David Bromberg and just a second, got screwed up here. All right, here you go. I beg your pardon. We have the new Lee Highway Blues, David Bromberg.

Northern Oregon, always at my side, sleeping in those narrow beds.

And that David Bromberg song was from my friend Bob Bearhall, who I met in 1965 in high school. Bob had a way of kind of following me around. I'm sure that's how he thought about it. I met Bob in high school. Then we went to college together. We roomed a couple of times in college. And then post-grad, we both landed research assistantships in Sweden. So we went from high school to college to then Sweden together. Plenty of great experiences with Bob, but I think, and I'm sure Bob will agree with me on this, I didn't talk to him about it, but the most memorable experience together was smoking opium with Carolyn Kilka. You agree on that, don't you, Bob? All right. And then we're going to go to Jeff London. Jeff, who I met in college, sophomore year in college, 1967. Let's see. So in 1984, let's do it this way. The song is Dark End of the Street. It's Lou Rawls. And the reason that Jeff requested Lou Rawls is he said, I had it on in my room, Lou Rawls in general, just all the time. And he really fell in love with Lou Rawls' voice, which is hard not to. In 1984, after college and everything else, and Jeff had already had children, and continuing to this day, Jeff put together one of the first fantasy baseball leagues in the entire country. Made up of our high school and college friends, is now in its 42nd year. Now the league is made up of us old-timers and our sons, and we're about to add some grandsons to this thing. And so Jeff is called the Commissioner of Baseball for Life, and that's how I think about him. So let's hear Lou Rawls from Dr. Jeff London.

You're listening to KWMR, 90.5 Point Reyes Station. And now we're on to Mr. Bob Shipley. Bob is another one, friend who I have just an overflowing number of stories. I met Bob in 1967 in Ann Arbor. And the song that Bob requested we play is The Wait by the band. It's a long, long story, but Bob and I decided after undergraduate graduation to travel through the entire continent of Africa. Too long to fill in the blanks here, but after traversing the Sahara Desert, which was quite a story, we reached the border of Niger and Nigeria. Our Nigerian visas were not in order, so we were refused entry into Nigeria. So we snuck into Nigeria illegally. Well, one of the smarter decisions I've made. We feared being arrested when trying to leave the country, so we found the most remote border crossing and drove there at 3 o'clock in the morning, thinking that the border guard would be sleepy and maybe kind of not pay attention. We were ordered out of our van by the Nigerian border guard with his AK-47 pointed at us. In our head, we had visions of what life would be like in a Nigerian prison. Not good, I imagine. Before we could say anything, the guard said to Bob, "Do you know James Brown?" Just out of nowhere. "Do you know James Brown?" And Bob said, which must be one of the greatest ad-libs ever, if not the greatest, "Yes, I mowed his lawn in Cleveland." Now, Bob never lived in Cleveland. James Brown never lived in Cleveland. Bob never mowed his lawn, et cetera, et cetera, et cetera. The guard then got really excited and invited us into his hut and made us some manioc root dinner. Awful. And he had a little 45 record player, and he played a number of different 45s. One of the ones I remember particularly was "You Send Me" by Sam Cooke on his battery-powered 45 record player. After pumping Bob for all kinds of information about James Brown, all of which Bob made up, because since he didn't know James Brown, the guard waved us through the border and never looked at our passports. This is what Bob said about "The Wait" by the band. It's not only just a flat-out good song, but also one of my favorite types of songs, a story song, and came out at the beginning of what later became known as the amorphous Americana genre. The band had a number of those story songs, steeped in history, like "The Night They Drove Old Dixie Down," "Acadian Driftwood," but "The Wait" was the best. So, "The Wait" by the band.

Well, it's a package deal. When you get Mr. Shipley, you get Mr. Christensen with it also. They went to high school together, and then they came went to Michigan. And I met Dave then the same time I met Bob, 1967. And Dave's song he asked to be played is Volunteers by the Jefferson Starship. In 1993, my mom had late-stage leukemia and significant dementia. My mom still lived in Detroit, and Dave now lived in Colorado. My mom had a relatively short time to live, and unbeknownst to me, Dave flew in from Colorado and spent several days with my mom. Since Dave did not tell me that he visited my mom, I was surprised to hear from her that one of my friends had visited her. When I asked her which friend, my mom couldn't remember Dave's name and simply said, the handsome one. And I knew that meant either Bob or Dave. When I suggested that it might be Bob, I said, was it Bob, Mom? My mom said, oh, God, no. He looks too much like you. So from that point on, Dave has been referred to as the handsome one. And here we go, Jefferson Starship.

And in that set, we played, just a second, let me get it together here. We played New Lee Highway Blues, David Bromberg from Bob Bear Hall. Then we played Dead End Street, Lou Rawls from the Commissioner of Baseball for Life, Dr. Jeff London. Then we played The Wait, Mr. Shipley. And then we played Volunteers of America, the Jefferson Starship. That's Mr. Dave Christensen. And then we had You've Got a Friend in Me, Randy Newman. 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All right, let's continue with my friends of over 50 years. And we're now coming to my friend Steve Ura, who I'm going to see next week as part of this mini. I go back every year for a University of Michigan football game, and I stay with my friend Steve Ura and his younger brother, Gary Ura. And so Steve offered up. I first met Steve in 1969. He offered up Here Comes the Sun by the Beatles. Steve's been a professor in English at both the University of Maine and at Caltech. Steve and I first met in undergraduate school, but became good friends when we both were in graduate school at Michigan. Steve in English literature and me in psychology, and lived together at Whitmore Lake. Whenever Steve had a date, he would ask me and Lanny, our roommate, to clear out the house. For his date, he had devised an entire romantic plan. First downstairs, he would light a fire and read his date some specially selected poetry, and then he would suggest they go up to his room to see his collection of art prints, (etchings). Lanny and I felt compelled to disrupt Steve's romantic seductions. So one day when we were told that Steve had a date and that we were to clear out of the house, before we did, we went to Steve's room and took down all of his etchings and replaced it with pictures of Playboy and Penthouse centerfolds. You can only imagine the scream from Steve's bedroom when he took his latest date up to his room to see his pictures. Steve says about this song, Steve says, occasionally you do a set of songs that make me smile. In that spirit, Here Comes the Sun is a quintessential, smile maker, an optimistic antidote to the dark shadows of these times. It is a tune we need now more than ever. George Harrison's ditty expresses an eternal truth. So here we go. Here Comes the Sun.

In 1970, in Sweden, I met Niels Nisse Eisenstedt and Carl Gustav Tata Gardeman. I went to Gothenburg, Sweden, with my psychology professor from Michigan, Bob Bearhall, and a few other guys as a research associate. Sweden had a free daycare system since 1936, and Mon Cochran, our professor, created a longitudinal study of the behavioral traits of children who were in daycare versus children who stayed at home. While we were there, we met two Swedish students, Tata Gardeman and Nisse Eisenstedt, who had been friends since kindergarten, and they became lifelong friends of mine. Nisse still lives in Sweden with his wife, Jeannie. He has been to he's come to the States to visit me many times, and Tata moved here permanently, so also to visit Tata. During those visits, he adopted my passion for baseball, and more specifically, the Detroit Tigers. Every day during the season, I get an email from him while he's in Sweden commenting on the Tigers game the day before. Probably the only person in Sweden watching Detroit Tiger baseball. The song Nisse suggested up was an interesting one, Fattening Frogs from Snakes, which is a Sonny Boy Williamson song. In this instance, he requested the John Hammond Jr. version. This is the quote from Nisse. In 1971, I was staying with you and your friends in Ann Arbor. One day you said, let's go to the bar tonight. On Monday, I replied a bit, let's go to the bar tonight, which was a Monday. I replied a bit surprised. Yes, you said, tonight they have happy hour. Being from across the pond and growing up in Sunday schools and churches, I had no idea what they meant. Anyway, we set off finding a rather small place and started on the first beer. After a while, a young man turned up on a very small wooden stage carrying a guitar. It was John Hammond Jr., a totally unknown player to me, but I remember I got rather overwhelmed. He really blew my mind and quite amazing to sit at almost arm's length. Those were the days. So here you go, Fattening Frogs for Snakes, Sonny Boy Williamson song, sung by John Hammond Jr.

Tata moved to Ann Arbor from Sweden in 1971 while I was living there. He got a ride from Ann Arbor to Berkeley on a rideshare and ended up marrying the woman in the rideshare and settling in San Francisco in 1974, 1 year before I settled here. Tata died several years ago. Before that, he was my main music partner. We would go for around 30 years. Every year, we would go to hear 20 to 30 concerts or more a year. We also played racquetball once a week, sometimes twice a week, for 30 years also. So I've selected a song for Tata. Couldn't Be More True, the name of the song. He Was a Friend of Mine, Greg Brown.

And next on the chronological list is Mike Reiter, who's the gentleman who suggested the idea for this. So if you're not enjoying the show, don't blame me, blame Mike. I met Mike in 1974, also in graduate school. Mike was getting a PhD in pharmacy and I was getting a social work degree. And he and some other students from other disciplines were charged with creating a multidisciplinary course on various perspectives on drug addiction. So that's how Mike and I met. And then I moved to California in 1975. And much like with Richard Evetts, Mike moved out here in 1977. I was working for the San Francisco Department of Health at the time, and I suggested to Mike that there was an opening for a pharmacist at the San Francisco Department of Public Health. Mike applied and was hired, and the rest is history, as they say. And Ann Arbor had the first blues, just blues festival in the country, and Mike was involved in creating that. And so the song he picked here was Call Me If You Need Me by Magic Slim. And what Mike said about the song is that Magic Slim played the first night of the Ann Arbor Blues Festival, and he was such a hit that screams for his return could be heard throughout the festival. So let's take a listen to Magic Slim.

0: Well, believe it or not, we're down to our very last friend of 50 years, Harry Pollack, who made it just under the wire. Actually, I cheated by about 6 months, but Harry's worth it. I met Harry in 1977, and just a second here. Hold on. I met Harry in 1977, and actually Harry grew up about 4 miles from where I grew up in Detroit. He grew up in a suburb called Oak Park, but just about 4 miles away. But I didn't know him at Michigan. He went to University of Michigan, but I didn't know him there. I met him in California. If we go back to Mr. Shipley was a lawyer, and he had a law practice, but law really didn't fit. If you know Bob, it doesn't really fit his temperament. So he sold his law practice, and I was there the day he sold it to this young gentleman, Harry Pollack, who happened to be from Oak Park, Michigan, and that's how I met Harry. And Harry and I have got our lives have been entangled in so many ways. Harry went with me on my my recent Delta Blues trip to Memphis to New Orleans. And he was my consigliere when I had my company. He was the in-house attorney, and et cetera, et cetera. And Harry, taking it back to our roots, said, got to play somebody from Detroit. So he picked Fingertips, part one and part two. Little Stevie Wonder, and this is what he said. Wonder is an extraordinary talent, songwriter, arranger, musician, percussion, piano, synthesizer, and vocalist. His range is extraordinary, with hit songs in many genres, including R&B, pop, soul, gospel, jazz, and funk. He burst onto the stage and stardom at age 12 when he debuted his song Fingertips, refusing to leave the stage during the cheers. So let's take a listen to Little Stevie Wonder at the time.
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2: At the time we were recording it, I didn't like it because it was different in as much as it had some things going on in it that weren't the way things usually go in songs and in records. But Smokey was very, very confident in the record, and luckily it was a hit.
3: Ronnie White discovered a Detroit youngster by the name of Stevelin Morris, whose vocal and instrumental talents were remarkable. Considering that he was only 11 years old, Ronnie brought him to Berry Gordy's attention, and Stevelin Morris became Little Stevie Wonder.
4: I started singing professionally at the age of 9, ever since I could holler, really. I did a lot of listening to the radio, so I listened to a variety of kinds of music. I always admired gospel music, some classical music. I've listened to all of the pop artists and R&B people. I was discovered by Ronnie White, who sings with the Miracles. Ronnie auditioned me. Following day, I was called to come down for an audition with Berry Gordy. My first biggest record was Fingertips.

that set, we played Bob Bear Hall. We didn't play Bob Bear Hall, but we played the song recommended by Bob Bear Hall, the new Lee Highway Blues, David Bromberg. Then Jeff London's song, Dark End of the Street, Lou Rawls. Then Mr. Shipley's song, The Wait, the band. Then I'm out of order here. I'm out of order. Let's hold on a second. Let's see where we are. All right, we're out of order here. Hold a second. And, sorry about that. Then we had Nisa's song, Fattening Frog for Snakes, John Hammond Jr. And then Tots' song, he was a friend of mine, Greg Brown. And then, what do we have after that? We have, I've got a little bit out of order here. Nisa, sorry about that. Then we had Richard Evans' song, Get Together, the Youngbloods. Mike Ryder's song, Call Me If You Need Me, Magic Slim. And then Harry Pollack, Fingertips, Part 1 and Part 2. 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More information at mvff.com. And that's it for my friend's recommendation. So we have about 20 minutes of songs, just selected songs about friends. And we're going to start off this set. Where are we going to start off this set? We're going to start off this set with You've Got a Friend. Bonnie Raitt, Linda Ronstadt, and somebody. I'll tell you later. Let's just play it.

Well, that just about brings the show to a close here. In that set, we played You Got a Friend. It was Bonnie Raitt, Linda Ronstadt, and Nicolette Larson doing really nice harmonies there. Then Waiting on a Friend, the Rolling Stones. A little help from my friends. Obviously, a Beatles song, that's Joe Cocker. Friend of the Devil, a local song, but this time covered by the Counting Crows. Let me go back and just, how do you thank 14 people for just years of support and friendship and love and teasing and making fun of and all those other things? So just real quickly, my sister Gail, Dave Higer, Brian Stanhouse, Mel Foster, Tim Denillion, Bob Shipley, Dave Christensen, Steve Ura, Nisa Tata, Richard Evans, Mike Ryder, Harry Pollack. Thank you, gentlemen and ladies, for kind of being there for me. I don't have words for it, so I won't even try. And just a little bit of a change up here. Cassandra Wilson died a couple weeks ago. Absolutely wonderful singer, the melding of jazz and blues. Born in born under the crossroads there in I'm spacing out the name of my main town, Clarksdale, Mississippi, and we're gonna play a song from Cassandra here. More of a blues than jazz. You Gotta Move.

Have a good 2 weeks. 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This is Dale Dickman. 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And thank you for indulging me tonight.

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Exactly what the doctor ordered, let me tell you. What more could you possibly want than a hot day at the beach? A cold hand on a cold can. Your buns in one of those low-lying chairs, just sinking down so low they're pressed up against the hot sand and the horizon for as far as you can see. Really, what more could you possibly want? Well, pull up a chair, friends, because it's time for an Elsewhere Radio Hour here at the beach. This is KWMR, Point Reyes Station, and today we're soaking up the sun. Enjoy.

personally, I think that beach days fall into three categories. 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And then you got your IPA beach days. 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

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I'm more about those heavy, heavy beers. You see, I prefer something more like a nice triple IPA, a quadruple, if I can find one. 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See, the reason here is that I like it to go straight to the belly. It's something we can all agree is desirable out here on the beach. It's a nice, round, foamy belly. 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Something to rest your arms on, and an IPA, a trip, quadruple, perhaps even a barley wine. 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Nothing better.

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The Reader's Digest is one of my favorites. An umbrella, perhaps. Just me and the sea. 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By myself, down here at the beach. That's why I choose Lemontor. 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

friends, we have a visitor, it appears. A seal has wandered up on shore here at the Mentor Beach. Yeah, come on over, buddy. Join me in the shade. No. I was just telling my fans I'm more of a lone wolf kind of guy, but if you insist, come over here and have a chip, a few chips. Yeah, you're a pretty loud boy, have a lot to say. Well, you should know that we are broadcasting live, Mr. Seal. This is Elsewhere Radio Hour, and we're on KWMR. 90.5 Point Reyes Station, 89.9 Bolinas, 92.3 San Geronimo Valley, and streaming worldwide on KWMR.org. That's right, Mr. Seal, you are world famous. I suppose you can hang out for a bit, but not for too long. Why don't you pick the next track for us? What do you think? That's a good one. I like your taste.

trying to tell me that you have never heard of sunblock, Mr. Seal? What do you do out there in the sun all day? You must be burned to a crisp. Well, here's the truth. A lot of people stand by that sunblock stuff, but it's really not my jam. What do you think about it? Yeah, I couldn't agree more. I prefer the big blisters, you know. I like to let them swell up on the belly. Big old blisters. Keep them crisp. Yeah? Yeah. Want some more chips, Mr. C? So, you've never seen Jaws? Is that what you're telling me? This place is really reminding me of that Jaws. 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Well, let's settle in for a few more songs, and then I'll tell you what I really think about Jaws.

0: No, I have to admit, Mr. Seal, it's really nice having your company here on the beach. I do consider myself somewhat of a lone ranger, but it's been hard. It's been hard out here on the beach all these years. I mean, it's relaxing, I must say, but you know, sometimes I would just like a little company. And I can't tell you how grateful I am for yours. Yeah. Yeah, me too. Thanks, Mr. Seal.
1: Would you like an IPA?
0: Let me crack one up before you.

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2: He likes the ones that are slow and easily caught. Those are... Mr. Seal, I don't know if this is really qualifying as an ad read. 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I understand that you do like seals. All right. Well, I can do one. I'm happy to... This ad comes from Aramco. 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Not to be confused with the Arabic privatized oil company from the National Arabic Government. No, this is Aramco. It is a consortium of rams. They preside over the steep hills here, overlooking the Limantour Beach. And these rams just would like you to know that they appreciate all the trash that you leave on their beach. It provides a great source of nutrients and food for them. And anytime you want to leave a sandwich or a Twinkie bar on the beach, they'd be more than happy to come help you dispose of that waste. So that is Aramco, and yeah, I appreciate that. All right, Mr. Seal, if you can manage to scrounge up some dollars to support our show from the fish that you enjoy eating, I don't really see how that's going to be very likely, considering that you consume the fish, but we'll see where you get with that.

Listen, Mr. Seal, it's been a while since I've seen it, granted, but I'm pretty sure I remember it pretty accurately, but this is, to my knowledge, the basic summary of the plot of Jaws. So the way I remember it, there's this shark out there, you know, and it's eating the people and stuff, eating a lot of ladies, and, so it turns out, you know, it's eating limb after limb, swallowing up people, and then it's kind of an empathy story because eventually you get

thought so too. So nice, happy, and ties it all together. Spielberg really knows what he's doing. You know what I mean?

0: Oh, you like this one, don't you, Mr. Seal? I bet you do. You've been spending some time down.
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You're trying to tell me that you think clipping my toenails here on the beach is socially unacceptable behavior? That's what you're trying to tell me, Mr. Seal? What about wailing like a hog on the beach? And barking and making all these horrible sounds? I think toenail clipping is perfectly acceptable. You think that's why I don't have any friends? Well, you're wrong. You know, Mr. Seal, we can't be just putting down Big Toenail Clipper. Big Toenail Clipper is one of our main sponsors. That's where I get the majority of my funding is from Big Toenail Clipper. In fact, I have an ad read to do. Big Toenail Clipper is a proud sponsor of Elsewhere Radio, in particular this episode. Quiet, Mr. Seal. Big Toenail Clipper is made from... they provide toenail... This is one thing you might not know about toenail clippers, is they're made entirely of... don't tell anyone this. High-grade zirconium. Which, you know, some people have their objections, like Mr. Seal over here, but, you know, mining in the DRC is maybe a necessary sacrifice so that we clip our toenails. Quiet, Mr. Seal. Enough with your objections. Losing a sponsor because of you. On to the next song. You pick it. We love Big Toenail Clipper over here. Don't let Mr. Seal tell you otherwise. Mr. Seal, I'm just trying to enjoy myself here at the beach. The only way I'm able to do that is by taking money from Big Toenail Clipper. So if you can just keep your objections to yourself, we can have a nice time. Here, have an IPA. Listen to the music. Quit your whining.

Yeah, I'm just really glad I met you, Mr. Seal. I know I'm 10, 11 deep on these heavy IPAs, but it's just, it's been a lonely few years of being a lone wolf, a lone ranger, and I wanted to ask you, Mr. Seal, if how you might feel about being my roommate. Yeah, I think so. In Bay Area, rent has been getting so expensive, especially here at Point Reyes Station. I could really just use a roommate. Someone to help with the bills, someone, you know, to hang out with. Oh, I can make some space in the fridge for your fish. Why don't you think about it, Mr. Seal?

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1: Hello and welcome to Radio Goethe. I'm Arndt Peltner. Another great show is waiting for you, so stay tuned. I have a lot of new music with me, so let's start with Der kleine Prinz from the upcoming new album by Die Freunde der italienischen Oper.
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Desiree Kloikens covered for the new anniversary Stoppock compilation his song Dumpfbacke. On the Badentreffen in Nürnberg, Stoppock was one of the headliners and played with the duo Yoko. I liked them a lot and reached out to them. Here they are with two of their own songs, No Turning Back and Winter.

The Austrian Sophie Royer was born in Palo Alto, California, lives in Vienna, and her new album Before After is really good. This was Cowboy Mouth of it. We're staying in Vienna with Vita Mataro and his song Grüße Sie. He examines Austrian identity caught between a sense of coziness and social division.

Another band from the Austrian capital, Die Buben im Pelz, Ich ruf den Teufel. Finishing up today, two bands from Nuremberg with their new songs. First the Go Ho Hobos, followed by the Truffauts, and finally Infamous from Berlin, unterwegs nach Sorrow. Thank you so much for listening. Tschüss, I'm Arndt Peltner.

Oh, hi, this is KWNR's 90.5 Point Reyes Station, 89.9 Bolinas, and 92.3 San Jerónimo Valley.

Hello and welcome to Earth Riot Radio. I'm Reverend Billy here in New York City at the Church of Stop Shopping. Today's very special guest, Leonard Peltier. Leonard, an original member of the American Indian Movement, part of the occupation called Wounded Knee 2 back in the 70s. He was a political prisoner for 49 years. While he was in jail, he painted, and 20 of his paintings will be trucked out from the Turtle Mountain Ojibwe Nation in North Dakota by Cyrus and Chauncey Peltier. And they will be here with him. His family will be here. And I say with him. We very much hope that he'll be here in person. We haven't gotten complete permission for that yet, but we're hoping for that. There's a documentary, a Netflix documentary also being screened in New York on the 1st, 2nd, and 3rd of October. On Sunday, October 4th, he will be at the Quaker Meeting House at 15th Street. And we will be there with his paintings. And hopefully Leonard will be there as well. And his family will be there. So a celebration of a life and of a talent. His paintings are wonderful. You can see them on the internet if you can't be here in person with him. But somebody give me an earth-alleluia.

0: Well, my God, we're so glad you're out. That was the last week of Biden's presidency, and it was a surprise. Deborah Whiteplume, I heard a young woman at Occupy Wall Street preaching from a bench. She stood up on a bench, and she was taking a prophecy by Deborah Whiteplume, and she just explained to us that she was transmitting Deborah Whiteplume's teaching to us there in that little park that we seized, you know. And, you know, I think we were inspired by you. I think we were inspired by, you know, the old wounded knee, the 71 days back then. We suddenly took a city park over. Deborah Whiteplume's prophecy went like this. The earth, there will come a time when the earth is in a tumult, in an uprising of rocks and wind, and the earth will be making fires, and the earth will be rebalancing and changing. And in this, all this commotion, the earth will turn to humans and invite the human beings to help her, to work with her. And then the story goes that some humans immediately responded and helped the Mother Earth right away. And then some of the humans hesitated. And the people who hesitated disappeared. They vanished. So that was the... Have you ever heard that one?
1: I certainly have. And certainly come to reality true to my experience in life, where Native Americans have been environmentalists for perhaps thousands of years. We knew when to and how to control ourselves, the weather. We knew when it was going to rain. We knew when it was not going to rain. We knew it was all this stuff. So we lived in harmony mm-hmm. with the environment of Mother Earth, and we took care of her at the level of when we moved from our campsites to another one, in a short while you could not see that we had lived there or we had been there, so we didn't destroy any of Mother Earth's naturalists, and we were strong in teaching our children that we had to protect and Mother Earth, and we in our prayers and our songs you will find us preaching the protection of Mother Earth. Yes.
0: Well, right now, of course, we're in the fourth year of a global heat wave. Uh-huh. Every year is hotter than the last year. Fire and flood everywhere, just everywhere. Fires and floods, droughts, earthquakes, tsunamis. We just had a whole chunk of the Himalayan mountains come down the valley and kill thousands of people. We have this. We seem to be in Deborah Whiteplume's prophecy right now. You know, and so in our group, the Church of Stop Shopping, we recite that prophecy almost every time we get together, but we realize we don't necessarily know how to work with the earth. It's hard to know what to do right now. What would be your advice?
1: Well, our teachings, of course, are, you know, we have to stop polluting the waters.
0: Mm-hmm.
1: We have to stop misusing the waters, or the resources, and the trees and stuff like this, because the trees play a important part in our living. Creates the air and all else, keeps us warm, keeps us, you know, whatever. And we have to start living with how to control overuse of all this, these natural inhabitants that the Creator has given us. And we're not doing that. We're just people are just destroying forest and cutting and trees down, and I mean just destroying the environment and the water and stuff, overusing
0: yes.
1: the water, digging more and more into the hillsides and the mountains. And we believe that that's what we're overusing, the natural resources of Mother Earth, and we have to start controlling this. You know, we're overusing the oil and stuff, and the gas that's happening there is outrageous. You know, we have to figure out a way to, and there is ways. We try and teach people that, you know, this is what we have to do. But of course, the propaganda from the opposition is so strong. They portray us as a bunch of tree huggers, or you know, a bunch of idiots, and what we're, you know, we're preaching false gods, or preaching false instructions for the environment and stuff.
0: Oh God, I like to hug trees.
1: Yeah, I mean, they come up with all kinds of counter counter instructions on our beliefs and how to protect Mother Earth.
0: Propaganda.
1: So, lots of propaganda that's, you know, it's destroying us. It's, I mean, there's something going on. You got to believe it. There's something going on here. It's not some false beliefs or whatever.
0: It's accelerating. I mean, it's the Earth is accelerating. It's trying to rebalance.
1: Mother Earth's fighting back. This is what we've always said. Mother Earth is fighting back.
0: That's exactly.
1: And I know that's part of what Deborah was talking about and everything, because that's the teachings from our elders, you know.
0: That's a famous old prophecy.
1: Yes.
0: Handed down through the years.
1: Yep.
0: Well, we have to figure out how to. One of the problems right now is how militarized the polluters are. The polluters have police forces, and you know, when we were out at Standing Rock, they're just soldiers with guns.
1: Murderers. I mean, you want to talk about murderers, look what they're doing in Palestine and all those countries.
0: Oh my god,
1: that's part of what we're trying to talk teaching is that them bombs are destroying the atmosphere. They're destroying the world. And not to mention the killing of babies, innocent people, and stuff like this, but it's also helping destroy the environment.
0: Yes. Yeah.
1: You know, there's really no justification for it, none whatsoever. But they're over there, they're doing these things, and it's. The taxpayers of the United States are paying for it. It's time for us to fight back too, and tell the government that No more. You're not going to kill no more over. You're not going to destroy the environment under our names anymore. We're, you know, it's going to end. It's going to end. And one of the ways that we can make it end is there's midterms coming up. Get out there and
0: there
1: vote.
0: You go, vote.
1: Vote. We're lucky
0: we have the vote. I think we still have the vote.
1: They're trying to take that too.
0: They're trying to, yeah.

Hello, welcome to News from the Natural World. I'm Savitri D. On August 4th, 2026, Petermann Glacier in northwest Greenland experienced its largest loss of floating ice since 2012 and the biggest Arctic calving event since 2020. The newly separated iceberg broke away from Petermann Glacier's floating ice tongue and may be as much as 150 meters thick. Its surface area is roughly comparable to the island of Manhattan. 3 weeks later, it collided with a small rocky outcrop called Joe Island, but survived the encounter. It is expected to break apart at sea. Lots of animals use mimicry to survive. Some copy the appearance of threatening predators, and others have evolved to resemble plants or rocks so they can blend into the background and avoid being attacked. A viper from Iran has found an even stranger strategy. The tip of this snake's tail looks like a spider, complete with a bulbous body and long dangling legs. And when a bird swoops in to try to eat this spider, the snake springs into action and eats the bird. Over the past century, coyotes have inhabited every major metropolitan area in North America. Chicago is home to an estimated 4,000 coyotes. In Los Angeles, urban coyote density is at least 7 times higher than in wild areas. In Seattle, coyote density is 9 times that of Washington State's wildlands. Fear of mortality plays a significant role in determining where coyotes live. In the wild, larger carnivores such as wolves and mountain lions hunt coyotes, but in cities, they get to masquerade as apex predators. They are also less likely to get killed by farmers and landowners protecting their livestock in the city. The only things that really threaten urban coyotes are cars and disease. Scat analysis showed that urban coyotes' diets were more than twice as diverse as those of wild coyotes, although berries and rabbits topped the list for both. Last year, bears attacked more than 230 people in Japan, killing 13, the deadliest year on record. Most attacks were in the mountainous north, where record-breaking heat affected the growth of beechnuts and acorns that bears rely on to fatten up for hibernation. Diminished human populations in Japan's rural hinterlands, with orchards and woodlands left abandoned, exacerbated the situation as bears descended into villages in search of food. From April 2025 through January 2026, Japan culled 12,000 Asiatic black bears and 2,000 brown bears. The high death toll has raised concerns among conservationists. Fewer than 60,000 Asiatic black bears remain worldwide. If this level of trapping continues, we believe regional extinctions are a real possibility. We feel a profound sense of crisis, says Yuko Maroyo, chair of the Japan Bear and Forest Society, which focuses on conservation and coexistence. Japan is one of the Asiatic black bears' last strongholds, with an estimated 42,000 bears. Scientists say that figure is likely an undercount. No one really knows how many bears live in Japan. And now, the sounds of extinction. Gray whales in the Pacific are experiencing a potentially catastrophic population decline. As of mid-August, 187 gray whales have been found dead along the west coast from Mexico to Alaska. For every one stranded gray whale observed, another 9 or more may have died at sea, meaning another 1,305 gray whales may have died this year. Decimated by whaling in the 19th century, the eastern North Pacific gray whale population had bounced back from near extinction to roughly 20,000 animals by 1994, when the species was removed from the U.S. Endangered Species List. By 2016, the whales numbered some 27,000 individuals, but as of 2025, the population had plummeted to 13,000 as whale after whale washed up on shores up and down the west coast. Gray whales can reach 49 feet long and weigh up to 90,000 pounds, as much as 6 large elephants. Each year, they make one of the longest known mammal migrations on Earth, swimming 10 to 15,000 miles round trip between their winter calving lagoons off Baja and their northern Arctic feeding grounds. More than 30% of the entire gray whale population has disappeared since 2019, and whales are breeding less each year. Scientists estimate just 85 calves were born in 2025, significantly below the 1,600 or so born in 2014.
Climate change is disrupting the Arctic food web on which these gray whales depend. Warming temperatures and earlier than usual ice melt mean that algae and phytoplankton bloom earlier and are eaten before they can fall to the seafloor to feed the invertebrates that are the main source of nutrition for gray whales. The whales are starving. And hear the sound of the gray whale.

0: I got some visitors from South Dakota and stuff, and we were talking about the phone on the people on the phone. I said, you know, it gets a little scary and everything. I says, you're looking over at your driver and you're doing 80 miles an hour and they're watching this phone, playing this game on the phone. I said, it gets a little scary.
1: Oh, man. Oh, that's no good. No good. But that is the national addiction now. And that's one of the things that makes us passive, not political, not compassionate. We have dopamines. We have, you know, chemicals in our body that get released by the, it's a strong drug. And the corporations run it. The billionaires run it. Oh. And they are right-wing conservatives. There might be exceptions, but most of Silicon Valley is right wing, or they've got us not being active, original people, not being alive, not being at the steering wheel, and we've got what Deborah Weiplum said. We've got to join the Earth right now.
0: I think, though, deep down from just watching the news and everything, I do think we're making some headways now. I see that a lot of our people are starting to win elections and stuff. Not enough yet, but because it is tied, the Congresses are both tied, but we need to win by a large number to be able to. I don't know how long it's going to take to reverse some of these laws they're making now. And I don't know, or if we ever will be. I don't know. I mean, there's some terrible laws being made with education.
1: Yes.
0: But yeah, we don't need that. But this country belongs to everybody. It doesn't belong to one group of people. You know, we want to go back to the days when just the rich could go to school. No, we don't want that.
1: Back in the 19, let's see, in the 1890s, back in the, you know, the.
0: Yeah. And, you know, the women can't vote. We want to go back to that stuff.
1: Sliding
0: now.
1: Backwards.
0: I even see now they're trying to make those slave owners and stuff like that. They're down south into heroes, you know.
1: Yeah, they're putting their names back on the aircraft carriers and.
0: Yeah. I mean, come on, man. This is 2026.
1: Jesus.
0: For Christ's sake.
1: You're defending slavery? My God.
0: I'm listening to that. I'm going, you got to be kidding me. Jesus. Who the hell believes in that shit? Huh? I don't want nobody to be my master. I don't want to be a master to nobody either.
1: And you know, right. You don't want either end of that stick.
0: No.
1: Well, I want to

0: You know, what these paintings mean to me, my people, and any people that's loves art or is concerned about our country and our lands and our environment. I'm hoping to have that effect, you know, continue. I
1: I
0: hope it
1: feel
0: grows.
1: the power of your paintings. I feel that they do have that effect. Each painting feels like it's has dreams and stories in it.
0: Yeah.
1: And the framing of the paintings is that you survived a incarceration of a half century. In which it was obviously a political imprisonment, Leonard. We all know that. The evidence is not there. They had to have somebody, and they decided on you, and they made sure that you were surrounded by people that were gonna turncoat and people with life sentences. They surrounded you with people that they could trade on. You know, you were. You got through all that, Leonard, and you are an inspiration to all of us. And now we have these paintings, and so people, Leonard will be with us either in person or as a movie. And you have a documentary coming out on Netflix, so you'll be here. That'll be.
0: I also want to make a major film, and I'm also going to be writing my biography. So I've got a lot of work coming up that I'm starting to do and gonna do, and so I'll be kept busy. But I was just wishing I could get out there and meet the people more. The people have showed me an overwhelming, unbelievable welcome. And when I do go someplace, they're all surround me, want to
1: Oh.
0: take a shake hands. It's unbelievable. I knew there was a lot of support. I knew that because the case is too strong. There's no doubt in anybody's mind that really reads this stuff that I didn't have to get a trial. That's not a trial. That's not a constitutional trial. When they indict you, they're supposed to have overwhelming proof of your guilt. They can't just create stuff, which is what they did.
1: Right.
0: You know, eyewitnesses and stuff. I never met this woman in my life. And it all came out. Her family came out and said, she don't know Leonard. She never met him in her life, you know. But they did everything they could to fulfill their demand that any old Indian will do, and they want it, and we're going to get a conviction. You know, they're not telling the world what was going on there. Oh, the Senate investigation on the domestic issues released a report during all this, and was their investigation found 62 native people, 62 native people, elders, single mothers and children, were all killed there. And the government didn't like what was going on, the FBI and all them, so they pulled the funding, and they had to end their investigation, because we know there was more than that. This was actually going on, people. This was
1: The
0: not,
1: genocide, it genocide.
0: yeah, it was, this is not something we made up. I mean, if you look at our history of what they did to us and tried to do to us, it's a horror story. It's just unbelievable that this somebody could do this to another race of people. No God. I believe no God has get sanctioned any of that stuff. I
1: No.
0: don't. There's no way that why would he create a world like where this one race could dominate another? I don't believe that. I don't believe that. I think we're all humans, and we should live in harmony.
1: And so, this is Reverend Billy again. Thank you for being with us. Isn't that
2: an amazing

0: In conversation with a remarkable teacher, life model, Leonard, so grateful that you sat with me and talking to us from his home at the Turtle Mountain Ojibwe Nation in North Dakota on the Canadian border. Thank you, Savagery D, for your news in the natural world once again. And thank you to the editor, Jason Candler, for putting this all together. Well, his wisdom and his humor, his values, his soul, who he is, and how he shares this life, this remarkable life that he's lived and survived. Here he is in his 80s talking to us, giving of himself. Thank you, Leonard, so much for being with us this week. We look forward to being with you next week, out across the nation in 52 stations, wherever you are. Thank you for broadcasting our work. I want to thank especially Leonard for taking the time to be with us. We hope that you'll be with us on October 4th. Earthalluia. Somebody, Earthalluia.
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1: I've never dined on mulligan stew, 'cause I much prefer the turkey. And I wouldn't think of hitchhiking to Maine or Albuquerque. How could I miss the Beaux Arts Ball? 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

0: Hey, Richard, I see you just sitting in your car. 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
1: That's right. 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
1: Welcome to Live from the Grand Teton Music Festival from Jackson Hole, Wyoming. Each summer, the Grand Teton Music Festival takes place in the Teton Mountains of Wyoming. Led by myself, the renowned festival orchestra consists of the world's finest orchestral players from more than 90 orchestras around the globe. I am Donald Runicles, music director of the festival, and I'd like to introduce it to my friend and co-host, Jeff. Jeff Kant.
2: Thank you, Donald. It's so good to be with you. For this episode, we are showcasing our recent release of the complete Beethoven piano concertos with Garrick Olson. If you'll recall, last season we gave you, our radio audience, one movement from each concerto as kind of a sampler of this massive recording project, which debuted at number 4 on the North American classical music sales last year. In today's program, we're going to give you the complete concerto number 1 from that incredible set.
1: But first, let's explore another very important side of Ludwig van Beethoven, the theatrical side, the political side, in fact, as we find it in the Egmont overture, this overture to the play Egmont, Goethe's play. Jeff, throughout his life, Beethoven seemed to be fascinated with the subject of heroism. Perhaps indeed he in some way hoped to feel that he was the hero. Do you think that fascination drew him to this story of Egmont?
2: It absolutely did. This comes from Beethoven's middle period, and if you're even a modest scholar of music history, you know that Beethoven's repertoire is separated into three periods. And the middle period was the heroic period, roughly 1802 to 1812, right after the Heiligenstadt Testament. During that time, he explored heroism in many different ways. Famously, he had this brief dalliance with Napoleon as an ideal hero, became very frustrated when Napoleon named himself emperor, scratched his name off the score of the Eroica Symphony in 1804. That's a famous version of the story. But there's also other heroes from this period. Leonore, certainly, from Fidelio the Opera, 1805. Christ, from Christ on the Mount of Olives, from 1803. Lots of explorations of the theme. And I think Egmont, which came at the end of this period, somewhere around 1809, the commission, was perfect for him. It's the story of Count Egmont and his 16th century struggle for Dutch liberty against the autocratic imperial rule of Spain. As Beethoven defined a hero, it is someone who fights against oppression. This piece had a life beyond Beethoven. It became the unofficial anthem of the 1956 Hungarian Revolution. And Goethe himself was apparently very pleased with how Beethoven treated the story. We're in Walk Festival Hall again in Jackson Hole, Wyoming. Maestro Donald Runicles has taken the stage to conduct his Grand Teton Music Festival Orchestra with the Beethoven Egmont Overture.

0: You've been listening to the Egmont Overture of Ludwig van Beethoven. Donald Runicles led the Grand Teton Music Festival Orchestra in Walk Festival Hall in Jackson Hole, Wyoming.
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0: I'm Jeff Counts.
1: And I'm Donald Runicles. We feel, Jeff, extraordinarily fortunate that this recording, this complete set of the Beethoven Piano Concerti with Garrick and the Grand Teton Music Festival has been so overwhelmingly wonderfully received. There was a time, though, when this project was an aspiration. It was a dream. We weren't really sure how to pull this off in the context of our festival and with the hall and with our schedule. What did it actually take to make this recording happen?
0: Boy, it took the dreaming first, certainly. We've had so many of your colleague friends, soloists, tell us that you should record in this hall. This hall would be a great place to record. So that advice grew into the idea that we should take on a big project to make something special at the Grand Teton Music Festival. So you had the idea of talking to Garrick Olson about recording all five Beethoven concertos on two consecutive nights. But before we got to that feat of strength, we had to actually put all the pieces in place. You and I had a conversation about it. We got each other very excited about it. And then we both went to our corners to do our work. You talked to Garrick, and I talked to my dear friend Marcia Martin at Reference Recordings, whom I'd worked with before. And I pitched this idea to her. And her reaction to it was not only enthusiastic, Donald, it was immediate. They wanted to be part of this. Getting a label on board is one of the most challenging parts. The next step for me was to make sure that we had the right equipment in place. And what that meant was a huge, very important investment in technology. We needed to buy microphones. Vic Minzer is our producer of Live from the Grand Teton Music Festival, but he's also the producer of the recordings we do all summer long at the festival. And we told him, blank check, what do you need, Vic? He told us, and we went out and got that done. So we had to find a recording label. We had to buy the microphones. You had to convince Garrick. It all came together. I don't understand it. It's as baffling to me as anything in my career, because things this hard don't usually come together this easily. But we got very lucky, didn't we?
1: Luck. I'm sure there was a portion of luck in all of it, but I do think that we were dealing with the finest musicians in the trade. I'd like to take this opportunity too, Jeff, to congratulate one of our own, that is to say Vic Munzer, who is an astonishing recording engineer, an astonishing musician who brings such expertise and such phenomenal ears, capturing this incredibly authentic sound, which is so much part of the special experience that is that hall, alongside another terrific colleague and friend, Kevin Harbison. I think between them, they've achieved something rather miraculous. I think that this is also a shout out to the musicians. The fact that these musicians had hardly hit the ground, so to speak.
0: This was week one.
1: This was week one, an orchestra that only comes together for this festival.
0: They hadn't seen each other in a year.
1: No pressure, guys,
0: right.
1: But we're recording on Thursday, Friday, and Saturday. They embraced it so wholeheartedly and passionately. The biggest shout out, of course, has to go to Garrick, who must have thought I'm insane to try to do all the five piano concerti over two nights with the necessary rehearsing, a couple of short patch sessions. For our listeners, a patch session is when, after the audience has left, we may cover three or four places where there might have been a wrong note, which you can very easily cover with an edit. Putting that all together in 4 or 5 days is as Olympian and as superhuman as anything Ludwig van Beethoven has ever written.
0: Here's a little peek behind the curtain. Garrick not only played all five concerti over the course of two nights, on Friday, he did the dress rehearsal for Saturday, but on Friday night played the Friday program. So what that means, ladies and gentlemen, is that he played all five concertos on that Friday. All five. Never took a note off. He doesn't mark. He absolutely gives 100% all five concertos from memory in one day. A process like this also requires a lot of work once the sessions are over. And Vic and our recording engineer Kevin Harbison took these tapes with them to Boulder and remixed everything over the course of a couple of months, and I got to join them at the Skywalker Ranch to do a playback of the surround sound mix, because the one thing I want to mention to everyone is that you really must buy physical copies of this and any CD. There's no substitute for actually hearing it on a pair of nice speakers or headphones. Your computer is just never going to do that for you through Spotify, not with this music. And Reference Recordings is a label that focuses on audio files. They do SA CDs, which are super audio CDs, and they also convinced us this time to record in surround sound, which was something that I believe was a first for Vic, as long and storied as his recording career is. So everyone had hard work to do. Not everyone had a single day where they played five concertos, but everyone did have to bring a little extra from themselves on this one, including you, Donald. You conducted all five Beethoven concertos on that Friday.
1: Do not try this at home.
0: Let's join Garrick Olson now with Donald Runicles and present this live performance and recording of Beethoven's first piano concerto, as heard on Reference Recordings.

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1: I do very much hope that our listeners and those who procure this will enjoy it as much as we did making it.
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1: 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Victor Munzer, our producer, our engineers, Kevin Harbison and Jonathan Galla. 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I'm Donald Runicles.
0: And I'm Jeff Counts. 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
3: Hola, amigos. Today is one of my favorite times of the year at The Latin Alternative. We're celebrating my two favorite genres in one single episode. Latin rock, of course, and then Afro-Caribbean music, the roots of salsa, calypso and merengue that continue to inform most Latin genres, generating tracks that are good for the soul and just perfect for the dance floor. So many remarkable tracks of tropical music today, hermano Josh.
2: Yes, indeed, Ernesto, and I think we struck the right balance between contemporary and retro. And we're going to start things off with a group that is very contemporary indeed, but I think does a great job of hearkening back to some vintage salsa funk sounds. I'm talking about La Mamba Negra, who are from Colombia, and this track, which really I can't stop dancing to every time I hear. It's called Me Parece Perfecto, or Seems Perfect to Me, and this came out just last year. Let's take a listen.

0: You're tuned in to the Latin Alternative and a spotlight on tropical music. We just heard the Colombian hip-hop group Tres Coronas and a song called Más Salvaje. And I've played the song once or twice, I think, in the past on the show, Ernesto. One of the things I like about that song is, you know, how they married, you know, modern hip-hop with a tropical sound. And I think, you know, that's one of the things about tropical music now is you find so many hybrid genres that continue to incorporate the tropical sounds.
1: Absolutely. Now, going back to the very essence of some tropical genres, there is, you have salsa, you have merengue, you have bachata. And then again, there's calypso. And I think you know this, Josh, how much I love calypso music, authentic calypso music, before it became soca in the 70s. I just love the stuff from the 60s. When people like the Mighty Sparrow reign supreme, he is, in my book, the most talented calypsonian of all, legendary performer who is still with us. Today, we're going to listen to one of the most energetic calypsos by him, just a track that I love how it grooves, and it reminds me of Joe Arroyo and some other Latino artists. Here's the Mighty Sparrow with Juke for Juke.

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0: This is the Latin Alternative, continuing with an episode devoted to the roots of Afro-Caribbean music, to tropical music, and the intersections where those genres meet the Latin Alternative. Perfect case in point, La Maldición Colonial. This is a brand new track by Orquesta El Macabeo from Puerto Rico. And I should say, Josh, definitely, I mean, without any doubt, even though in Puerto Rico you still have the legendary salsa orchestras are still together, like Bobby Valentin, Gran Combo, Sonora Ponceña, Roberto Roena, they're still playing. However, when it comes to the new voices in Puerto Rican music, I think Orquesta El Macabeo are just at the forefront of the new salsa sound. Wouldn't you agree? I think they play salsa, but it has like an edgy vibe, almost like they're a rock band.
1: Yes, Ernesto. I'm really glad you turned me on to this group. In fact, you're right. It seems like, you know, even though you're hearing some straight ahead salsa, they have sort of a rock and roll ethic to them, don't they?
0: Absolutely.
1: And now we're going to head down to Colombia, to the province of Chocó, which happens to have the largest community of Afro-Colombian population in Colombia. And one of the things that's interesting about Chocquib Town is how they, you know, stay true to their Afro-Colombian roots while, you know, making some really compelling Latin hip-hop. And I really like this track. It's the song Oro, which also happens to be the name of their 2009 album that featured the song, and I believe had a Latin Grammy nomination. We're going to take a listen to Chocquib Town. This is the song Oro.

0: Wow, that was the voice of Rubén Blades, master salsero, lawyer, Hollywood actor, presidential candidate, minister of tourism in his native Panama, man of many hats. And this was not, many people would believe that this was maybe like a classic Rubén Blades recording from the 70s or 80s. No, this was released last year. This is a 2017, arguably what is going to be Rubén Blades' last salsa record, with the leadership of Roberto Delgado. Just some wonderful arrangements, salsa for big band with Rubén Blades, and we heard the track, Aranjuez.
1: And now we're going to go back down to Colombia, which seems to just be the magical land of tropical hip hop, because all three hip hop songs I've put on here in this episode are from Colombian hip hop acts. I want to play a group. They're not a household name, at least yet, but I'm a big fan of this song. This is a group called Profetas, or The Prophets. And this song, La Calle, I think it's just a nice marriage of sort of salsa sounds and more traditional vocal styles with hip hop. And I believe this song came out last year. It's off their album Tiempo. Let's take a listen to Profetas and the song La Calle, or The Street.

0: This is the Latin Alternative, continuing with an episode devoted to some wonderful Afro-Caribbean music. And of course, we're talking about salsa. We must play something by El Gran Combo, the venerable orchestra of Puerto Rico, which in fact was an offshoot of Cortijo y su Combo. And we're going to listen to some Cortijo later on, which is sort of El Gran Combo, though, with La Soledad. This is around 1976 when they team up with their classic vocalist of the time, Andy Montañez. And I just love the doo-wop harmonies and the vocals. I love the sort of the progression of the swing, an electrifying track by El Gran Combo. And it's interesting because we're going to listen to another song that sort of is very, it has a, I would say, the charge of electricity is amazing. And I'm talking about a band from Colombia that is still very much missed, right, Josh?
1: Yes, indeed. You know me too well, Ernesto. I miss Bloque a lot. This was a group that never made a big sales impact, but for one thing, they were the backing band for the superstar Carlos Vives. But, you know, his musicians, they had a little bit of a rock and roll Jones. They really wanted to play, you know, sort of Led Zeppelin-esque guitar riffs, but marrying it with like salsa and funk. And I remember they described their sound actually as being psychotropical funk. They were apparently psychotropical funky enough for David Byrne of the Talking Heads to like. He wound up signing them to his label, Luacabob. And this is one of my favorite songs on their one and only album, self-titled album called Bloque. This is a song called Daño en el baño.

Wow, that was the voice of Cheo Feliciano, who departed this world a couple of years ago, one of the biggest salsa stars of the classic era of the 70s. We heard Mano Caliente from the album Cheo, 1971, which, you know, the more I grow older, Josh, I believe this is actually my favorite salsa album of all time. Every single track is beautiful. And on this one, especially on Mano Caliente, I love how it's informed by some traditional rumba. The percussion out of it is amazing, coupled with just the warm vocalizing of Cheo Feliciano. This song is, by the way, dedicated to a good friend of the Latin alternative, who's also a percussionist, Julieta Escobar. And now we're going to go to the very early beginnings of salsa music in Puerto Rico. You know, I recently, Josh, interviewed Gilberto Santa Rosa, the famous salsa star, and I did all the questions that I had to ask him, you know, for this interview, for this article. And then at the very end, at the tail end, we spent about 15 minutes talking about Cortijo, and he totally agreed with me that Cortijo was the godfather of salsa music. And of course, he had like a secret weapon in his band, and that was his vocalist, Ismael Rivera Maelo, who then developed a stellar career as a solo artist. But at the very beginning, Cortijo, it was Cortijo y su combo with Maelo. Here they are, the very essence, the very beginnings of the music that would later be known as salsa, with Calypso, Bomba y Plena.

0: 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You just heard Cortijo y su combo with the song Calypso, Bomba y Plena. If you like what you've been hearing, you can follow The Latin Alternative on Facebook at The Latin Alternative and on Twitter, our ID is Latin Alt. 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Ernesto, what are we going to wrap things up with today?
1: Well, Josh, I know that you love Latin jazz, so I was thinking, what if we played one of the most transcendental and cinematic Latin jazz instrumentals that I've ever encountered in my life? But this is not a track by Tito Puente, Eddie Palmieri, Cal Jader, one of the usual suspects. This is actually a track by a guy who's known as a straight-ahead salsero, and who in fact recorded just a few instrumentals in his entire career.
0: Well, I'd like to hear that, Ernesto. You know I love Latin jazz, and you know I also happen to love the blues, so I'm hoping you can marry the two for me.
1: Absolutely. And the man who did this for us is Roberto Roena, the veteran percussionist, who in fact was, I understand, a member of Cortijo at the beginning in Puerto Rico. And then he developed his own band orchestra of progressive salsa. It was Roberto Roena y su Apollo Sound. And on their second album that not too many people know about, there's a track called Puerto Rican Blues. And it's just really, it's haunting. So here it is. Thank you, Roberto Roena, for that. Hasta la próxima.
0: Adios.

I'm Josh Norick for The Latin Alternative. The technical producer is Dave Michaels for WEXT. 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

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We are West Marin Community Radio, streaming live and archiving for you over at kwmr.org. Big thanks to Gene Patak for another great Poetry Now. And Jealous Kind, bringing some Joe Cocker your way this morning. It's a pretty one out there. It's cooled off from yesterday. It's currently 60.8 degrees here on the front porch of the old Creamery building. And according to the National Weather Service, today is going to be mostly sunny this afternoon with a high near 66. Light winds out of the west, 9 to 13 miles per hour. Tonight, a slight chance of drizzle after 2 a.m., but I think it might be that kind of thing that is referred to sometimes as occult precipitation, meaning just heavy, heavy dew, heavy mist. Hey, coming up next, we've got Cute Radio. Bianca and Sabrine are on their way in to share an hour of great hand-selected live vinyl tracks for you. 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This is a service that is free that we are providing, and alerts are available in either English or Spanish. 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And we're going to be doing another segment about Message Station Maker in one of our epicenter spots coming up. To get more details, just as we're preparing for what could be a potentially very wet winter with El Nino happening. I'm sure you've been hearing about all of that. Well, hard to believe we're already at Wednesday. Got some fun stuff coming up this weekend, including Forest Knowles Bluegrass Jam happening from 7 to 11 p.m. at the Paper Mill Creek Saloon tomorrow night, Thursday. Friday night, we've got Vinyl down at Smiley's in Bolinas, as well as Donald Beeman at the Old Western Saloon. And Saturday, we'll bring you Mitch Polzak and the Royal Deuces performing downtown during the latest of the Good Luck Fund downtown get-downs that have been happening. They're closing the block between the Grandy Building and the Old Western Saloon there. And that starts at 4:30 p.m. Alam Khan is going to be in town as well Saturday night, 8 to 10. I'll be at that one at the Dance Palace. The famed Sarod player, great Indian classical music coming your way as well. Lots of fun stuff there. And with that, it's time to get things started here with Cute Radio, as I mentioned. Bianca and Sabrina will be in here shortly, but they sent the message along that the people need some Temptations, and here is a great track from the Temptations for you this morning.

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1: Cute Radio.
0: Thank you. It's actually an Undisputed Truth song.
1: Yeah.
0: To my knowledge. And then I guess they have their own rendition here with the Temptations.
1: Okay.
0: Yeah, yeah.
1: That song is so amazing. There's just a little funk here.
0: Mm-hmm. They put a little extra into it.
1: Because that's just what they do.
0: That's what they do. Temptations, don't get it wrong. We love you too. Y'all be bringing it. Smiling faces, y'all. Mm-hmm. Smiling faces sometimes. They don't tell the truth.
1: Nope.
0: Pay attention.
1: Discern. Well, where are we headed next?
0: Well. One of my favorites, Yusef Lateef with African Song. Such a beautiful song.
1: Let's get into it.

0: Marvin Gaye.
1: Beautiful.
0: I mean, come on.
1: I'm not familiar
0: now.
1: With that song.
0: Sing, Little Sparrow, sing.
1: Love it.
0: Oh, song called Sparrow, y'all. Shout out to Marvin Gaye for just being so silky.
1: Yeah.
0: Just always so
1: honey.
0: Silky. You know when it's Marvin Gaye and
1: so
0: it comes
1: sweet.
0: On. Right?
1: Mm. It's like butter on toast with some jelly or some honey and some cinnamon.
2: Mm. All the good combos.
0: All the good combos. Prior to that, Yusef Lateef blessed us with the African song. And prior to that, the Temptations blessed us with Smiling Faces. And now,
2: we're coming in with the Friends of Distinction.
0: Eli's Coming is the name of this tune.
2: I don't know that I know this tune.
0: Thank you for tuning in to Cute Radio. We're going to play tunes that, you know, kind of get buried into the record collection. So here we go.
2: Bringing them out.

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0: Wow, wow, wow.
1: My Esther girl. Phillips.
0: Esther if I Phillips.
1: Love her voice. It's so distinct.
2: Right? It's so distinct. As soon as I put her on, I'm like, oh, it's my girl.
1: And before that was the Friends of Distinction with Eli's Coming.
2: Yes.
1: That also had some beautiful harmonies.
2: Oh, my gosh. Those harmonies were next level.
1: Take us there, why don't you?
2: I'm on the ride. Let's go. So magical. All right, where are we going next?
1: What did I say? The Dells.
2: Oh, yeah.
1: The Look of Love.
2: Yeah, this is another album that just, it doesn't make it out.
1: Yeah, you brought the...
2: So I brought out some bangers, some soft tunes, some theatrical.
1: Yeah, the not forgotten.

0: dropouts, but don't get a lot of attention.
1: Yeah, they don't get enough love.
0: And even just like the feeling, the way people sing, I'm like, you meant it.
2: Absolutely.
1: Man, here we go.
2: Let's go.
1: The Dells.

0: Hold on a second.
1: Well, darn. I was liking this.
0: Hold on.
1: And actually, the music, I feel like somebody else has that same
0: vibe?
1: Yeah, that beat.
0: My bad, y'all.
1: Okay.
0: There's so many different songs. There's all these extra songs they put in here, and I was like, that's number two, right? And it's like, actually, no, Bianca, that's not number
1: the
0: two.
1: The reasons that we share, it was reminding me of that song.
0: Oh, who sings that?
1: I don't know. I'll have to look it up.
0: Okay. We'll be back.
1: Yeah, let's
0: all right.
1: Be quiet.
0: The Look of Love. Shh.

0: Yo. That's such a classic for me.
1: Yep. One of those songs that I would want my parents to turn off. And now I'm like, let me just ease into it.
0: Oh, my gosh. Can it be longer? I just teleported to a whole other decade. I remember being a kid in the back of my dad's car, and he would play that tape at the time because his homeboy Jimmy would make him tapes. And, man, I remember even driving to Jimmy's house in Augusta, Georgia to pick up the mixtapes. Man.
1: Gotta have those mixtapes.
0: Good time. Summertime. And the living is easy. All right. Dang, this song is hot, too. Where are we going next?
1: The Staples with What You Doing Tonight.
0: Oh, What You Doing Tonight. All right, let's get into it. All right, Staples. Give it to them.

0: Thank you to the Spinners and Dionne Warwick.
1: I didn't know it was them singing that this whole time. Oh, there must be a lot of renditions.
0: I think there's probably a few out there lingering around.
1: Yeah.
0: I was just telling Sabrina, I was going through all these records last night, and I saw all these Dionne Warwick albums we had, and I was like, all right, let me listen. And none of the songs really jumped out at me for today's show, but then I put on the Spinners and was like,
1: was
0: a little combo. Okay, let me put on Dionne, was trying to make her cameo, so put that on. All right. We got a few more songs, maybe two, actually. Let's see.
1: Are we going with the Fifth Dimension?
0: Oh, yes, we are. The Girls song, The Fifth Dimension. Oh, I love this song. This song is hot, too.

0: Yo, the Fifth Dimension with the girls song. Hey, I just want to go back right quick. The Staples, we played that. What You Doing Tonight? And then Jordan came in and was like, oh my God, the Jacksons, they covered that song too. Yep. A lot of the same music, y'all. People just doing it in their own rendition. It's so beautiful. All right.
1: Or they sampled it.
0: Yeah. You know, that too. All right, and then after that was the Spinners and Dionne Warwick with Then Came You, and then we just played the Fifth Dimension, the girls song. And now this might be the last song of the day, Sam and Dave, May I Baby. I was looking at the album and saw that Isaac Hayes and David Porter wrote this song, and Sam and Dave sang the song. So it's going to be hot.
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4: 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I'm Jim Bennett. For the next 2 hours, we'll be exploring the music that can be conveniently described as jazz. 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On this program, we'll again wish Sonny Rollins a happy heavenly 96th birthday. His birthday is September 7th, 1930. As we are getting very close to the centennial of John Coltrane, we'll also celebrate his happy heavenly birthday, September 23rd, 1926. And his associate in the John Coltrane Quartet, the engine, Elvin Jones. His birthday, September 9th, 1927. He passed away in 2004 in May of that year at the age of 76. We'll also get around to doing some new things. And we're going to start with a couple of releases from a while ago that are just treasures and deserve to be heard continuously and certainly again. And we're going to start with an album by the guitarist Larry Coryell, known as Inner Urge, which is a composition by Joe Henderson. And we'll also listen to the title track. This album came out on the High Note record label in 2001, and it was recorded in the year 2000, I think. And in addition to Larry Coryell, the producer is Don Sickler, who also plays trumpet on a couple of the tracks. Great producer and great trumpeter. His daughter, Maureen, apprenticed with Rudy Van Gelder and now is the chief engineer of Rudy's studios as she continues his legacy. John Hicks is the pianist, and we miss him truly. Also, Santi DiBriano is the bass player, Yoren Israel on drums. We certainly miss the guitarist Larry Coryell as well. We'll follow that with someone who is not active in terms of recording. I think he is involved in some teaching and maybe plays locally down there in Tennessee, Benny Wallace, and we'll hear his version of When You Wish Upon a Star from an album known as The Old Songs, which was originally released on Audio Quest in 1993 with Alvin Queen on drums and Bill Huntington on bass. And after that, we'll get into some newer things, including one by vibraphonist Jalen Baker, as well as saxophonist Chris Cheek, and then a newly released recording from the late guitarist Mick Goodrick and his good friend Fred Hirsch, the pianist who is still very much with us, and something that was released just a few months ago for the first time, wasn't actually intended initially to be a release. And it is known as Feebles, Fables, and Forms. Anyway, that should get us started. Here is guitarist Larry Coryell from his album Inner Urge in the title track, written by the great saxophonist and composer Joe Henderson, here on Forms and Feelings.

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And we heard a version of the Mal Waldron composition, Soul Eyes. And this recording on ECM was released for the first time just a few months ago with the cooperation of Mix Estate and also with Fred Hirsch. And both of them were leaning towards having this released when Mick was still alive. As some of you know, Mick Goodrick was a great teacher and mentor to many other guitarists, including Pat Metheny. And early on in Pat's career, he and Mick played in Gary Burton's quintet. Also in our set, we heard from the saxophonist Chris Cheek, who plays both soprano and tenor on his date, which is called Keepers of the Eastern Door, on a new label which is known as Analog Tone Factory, co-founded by the saxophonist Jerome Sabah. And this album, Keepers of the Eastern Door, released in July of this year, we heard a version of From Me to You, originating way back when from the Beatles in the early 1960s. And with Chris taking his solo at a much slower tempo than the Beatles did, with, I think, added meaning to the piece because of how he chose to do it. And this is a collaboration with Bill Frisell, Tony Scheer, Rudy Royston, From Me to You. A new album from Jalen Baker, the vibraphonist, is on Cellar Music. It's called Repaved, and we heard a version of the Charlie Chaplin, yes, composition known as Smile, which has become a standard over the years. Jalen Baker recording with a nonet, including four strings on this new release. He is the vibraphonist and one of the rising stars on that instrument and in jazz in general. We heard from saxophonist Benny Wallace in our second spot in our first set with his version of When You Wish Upon a Star from an album that came out originally on Audio Quest in 1993, known as The Old Songs. And we began with the late Larry Coryell from his High Note recording from 2001, known as Inner Urge, which is the composition that we heard him perform on this High Note recording. The composition written by Joe Henderson, recorded with John Hicks, Santi DiBriano, and Yorn Israel, again on High Note from 2001. Next up, a trio recording from Andy Shepherd, the saxophonist, and it is new on ECM Records, known as Salt Catchers, and the piece that we'll listen to from Andy is known as Elevation. Andy perhaps is most noted for, in this country, his work with Carla Bley and also with the small ensemble that Carla and Steve Swallow had, known as The Lost Chords. And then we'll follow that with the new recording that Steve Swallow has put out, his first recording as leader in quite some time. It's a release known as Winter Songs, recorded with the aforementioned Chris Cheek playing tenor. Michael Rodriguez is in the front line playing trumpet. Steve Cardenas on guitar, Gil Goldstein, and Adam Nussbaum rounding out this group, headed by Steve Swallow and his compositions. So that will conclude our little ECM medley of new releases. Here's Andy Shepherd on Forms and Feelings.

0: 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I'm Jim Bennett on KWMR, 90.5 FM Point Reyes Station, 89.9 FM Bolinas, and 92.3 FM San Geronimo Valley, community radio for West Marin, streaming live at kwmr.org, and we cable cast on Horizon Channel 47.
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0: That's the one and only Sonny Rollins from his Impulse recording known as East Broadway Rundown, which was recorded in 1966 and released in 1967. We Kiss in a Shadow is what we heard. And this would be Sonny's last album for 6 years. He took a long hiatus, a spiritual one. And this recording has some of Sonny's freest playing in the 1960s. It was recorded with the bassist and drummer Jimmy Garrison and Elvin Jones, who were part of John Coltrane's quartet that recorded for Impulse, sometimes known as the Classic Quartet. And we are again celebrating Sonny's 96th birthday, which will always be September 7th. And this was his first happy heavenly birthday. We'll hear another selection from Sonny in a moment with Thelonious Monk. But we also had a bunch of new things in this set, including a new release by the German trumpeter Mike Krall. And it was his composition, Breathe Sad Song, from his new album on Challenge Records, which is called Rain, Flowers, and New Beginnings. We also heard from pianist Kevin Sun, the guitarist Max Light, on bass Simone Wilson, and drummer Aaron Sieber, and they are known as Wilbur Sunlight, and that group title is from the names of the four individuals. We heard a piece written by Kevin, which is known as Belong Sonny, and it was written for Benny Golson. That's a new album, which is on Indectomorph Records. Again, the release and the group is known as Wilbur Sunlight. From the great bassist and composer and right hand of, or left hand, or both, for Carla Bley for so many years as a musical collaborator and also a life partner, Steve Swallow. And his first album in quite some time on ECM, relatively new, is known as Winter Songs. Each composition had the title of their order of appearance on the release itself, so this one was called Four. Winter Songs is on ECM Records, as is the new release by the saxophonist Andy Shepherd and his trio, and a recording called Salt Catchers, just coming out, a piece known as Elevation from the saxophonist. And Andy and Steve Swallow used to be together in Carla Bley's group known as the Lost Chords, and also I think Andy played with Carla and Steve in a larger setting as well. Since we also introduced Elvin Jones there with Sonny Rollins, we want to wish him a happy birthday, and we'll hear from him more in just a little bit. His birthday, his first, was September 9th, 1927. So his happy heavenly 99th birthday just took place. We'll next hear again from Sonny Rollins from a 1957 recording for Blue Note Records known as Volume 2. We'll hear a composition by its composer, Thelonious Monk. It is known as Reflections. Sonny and Thelonious are joined by Paul Chambers and Art Blakey. Also in this release, playing piano on most of the tracks, is Horace Silver. And in one instance, both Horace Silver and Thelonious Monk are playing on Monk's composition known as Mysterioso. Thelonious Monk was a mentor and highly influential for Sonny Rollins as he was moving forward in the 1950s, just like Monk was the same for John Coltrane. And after hearing Sonny Rollins and Thelonious Monk, we'll hear a new tribute recording for John Coltrane from Branford Marsalis and Diane Reeves, and one from the British saxophonist Tenderlonius doing the music from Africa Brass live in tribute to John Coltrane. Next up on Forms and Feelings.

Thank you.

0: Jim Bennett with you on Forms and Feelings and KWMR, which is in Point Reyes Station, Bolinas, and also San Geronimo Valley, kwmr.org.
1: This is KWMR Point Reyes Station. Howdy, I'm Richard Dillman from Point Reyes Station, your transmitter wrangler, and I listen to KWMR whenever I'm not busy sending lusty

or shouldn't be. And that is his talents as a composer. There are many of his pieces that are standards, and we just heard one of them. In fact, I have filled a good chunk of one or more programs with different versions of the piece that we just heard, Naïma by John Coltrane from the album Giant Steps on Atlantic Records, his first for that label. And it was released in 1960, recorded in 1959. And John Coltrane wrote this for his first wife, Juanita Naïma Grubbs. He also wrote the composition Wise One for her. Anyway, it is a ballad of, as you heard there, great beauty. And it was recorded with the Miles Davis rhythm section of the time, Wynton Kelly, Paul Chambers, and Jimmy Cobb. What an influential album, Giant Steps, 1960 on Atlantic Records. And again, Naïma is what we closed our set with from John Coltrane. We also heard a couple of new tributes to John, and the second of which was by the British saxophonist Tenderlonius and his album Africa Brass Live on the label 22A. It was recorded in October of 2025 as part of the Melbourne International Jazz Festival. Tenderlonius, who plays saxophone and flute, brought his longtime collaborator, the drummer Tim Carnegie, and also used two musicians from Melbourne, Horacio Luna playing bass and only the pianist. The presentation of Africa Brass was part of the Take Two series of the festival, where an album of import was presented in its original form by listening to it over great sound system, and then having a performer do a reinterpretation or reimagining of that work. Initially, Tenderlonius had thought of doing a Love Supreme, but he felt like he wanted to go with something that was underrated, and so he chose the Africa Brass sessions. And we heard his interpretation of Asia Minor from John Coltrane's Africa Brass. From the forthcoming recording by Branford Marsalis and Diane Reeves, we heard a version of They Say It's Wonderful. The album is called Dedicated to You, and it's dedicated to John Coltrane and Johnny Hartman, who in the early 1960s recorded an album together. And Diane and Branford offer six interpretations from that album. Also recorded with Branford's regular quartet, which includes Joey Calderazzo playing piano, Eric Rivas, and Justin Faulkner. A beautiful version of They Say It's Wonderful from this album, dedicated to you, forthcoming on Blue Note Records by Diane Reeves and Branford Marsalis. And we began with Sonny Rollins, again acknowledging his birthday as well, September 7th, 1930. We heard Sonny Rollins with one of his greatest mentors and influences, Thelonious Monk. The Thelonious Monk composition, which is known as Reflections, appearing on the album from 1957 on Blue Note Records, known as Sonny Rollins Volume 2. Next up, as we continue, an acknowledgement of John Coltrane and also Elvin Jones, and certainly Jimmy Garrison, because they're all represented on the album known as Live at the Village Vanguard, which was recorded in November of 1961 and released in 1962. And I think was the first recording, if I'm not mistaken, featuring John Coltrane's Impulse Quartet with Jimmy Garrison, McCoy Tyner, Elvin Jones, and John Coltrane. Also present on this live recording, Eric Dolphy and Reggie Workman. But we have chosen a piece that isn't played on radio very often, but it is of great importance, and it is this ongoing dialogue between primarily Elvin Jones and John Coltrane, but also with Jimmy Garrison right in there. McCoy Tyner sits this one out. It is called Chasing the Train. And if you've ever wondered what the role of Elvin Jones was with John Coltrane, this is the prime example of how Elvin Jones was the furnace, the fire, the engine that made the whole thing as strong as it was.
And happy heavenly birthday to

Elvin Jones as well. He was born September 9th, 1927. We'll also close out Forms and Feelings with a couple of pieces from Elvin Jones, among many we could have chosen. So it's by no means representative, but some good stuff ahead of us as we continue in our last half hour of Forms and Feelings.

0: Here on Forms and Feelings, that's the second trio date for drummer Elvin Jones for Blue Note Records. It is known as the ultimate Elvin Jones. In the Truth is what we heard, recorded in 1968, released in 1969, and that trio consisting of Joe Farrell on tenor and soprano saxophone, as well as flute, and Elvin's longtime mate in the John Coltrane Quartet, Jimmy Garrison, as the bassist. We also heard the monumental John Coltrane, Elvin Jones, and Jimmy Garrison performance Chasing the Train from Live at the Village Vanguard, and that recorded in November of 1961 and released in 1962 on Impulse Records. Going out here on Forms and Feelings by celebrating the happy heavenly birthday of Elvin Jones, September 9th was the date that he was born in 1927. And we will listen to another Blue Note recording by Elvin Jones, known as Merry-Go-Round, with a large horn section.
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Good afternoon. 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And you are getting in tune here with Reflections into the Mystic. This is your bi-weekly cosmic vinyl excursion with me, your host, DJ Ado, on the mix as always. Got a big fresh stack of records. It is just me, those records, and you for the next just about 3 hours here on the airwaves, and I would not want it any other way on a beautiful Saturday. We should mention the last Saturday of the summer season. We have that autumnal equinox creeping up on us, filling us right on the precipice of this great and beautiful season of change. And we have a great show lined up for you here today. Got a lot of great stuff to move and groove to. A sonic journey, if you will. Let us not wait any further and jump headfirst on into these tunes. Should also mention we are broadcasting around the planet on KWMR.org. So we do welcome you however you are getting in tune with us here, whether it is through the air on that FM dial or you are on the World Wide Web, anywhere around this big globe. Let's jump on in.

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Open things up with Turnstile, the Baltimore Kings with Never Enough. That is the title track of their excellent 2025 LP, Never Enough. I should say award-winning LP at this point. I believe they got a Grammy for that one. And next we had Fugazi, Bad Mouth, and that's off of their Seven Songs EP that came out in 1989. I believe that was repressed about 10 years back after being out of print for some time. And following that, we had The Strokes, The Modern Age, that came out in 2001. 25 years back, hard to believe. And then we had The Velvet Underground, New York City Legends as well, with Rock and Roll, that's off Loaded, 1970. And following that, we had Mr. John Lee Hooker with his Rock and Roll, that's off No Friend Around, that came out in 1969. And then we had Mr. Ernie Freeman, 1957 instrumental hit Raunchy, and that was a 45 RPM single, again came out in 1957. We hopped in a time machine to the year 1994, MTV Unplugged in New York with Nirvana's take on Lead Belly's classic Where Did You Sleep Last Night. I believe Lead Belly penned and recorded that song way back in 1929. But again, that is Nirvana's take, a grungy take off their MTV Unplugged record. And then we had a young fella, Mr. Hudson Freeman, If You Know Me. And this is off of a 7-inch that he put out, the B-side being a cover of Wild Horses, which is also excellent. And Hudson's a guy to check out, man. He's got some cool stuff. Great voice, great sound. And that brings us right back to this present moment, folks. Looking at this stack of records, got a lot of wonderful tunes to move and groove to here today on the airwaves with you. Again, I will be here until 5 p.m. Pacific Daylight Time. And we do thank you for joining us on the airwaves, however you're tuning in, whether that's on the FM dial or on KWMR.org. Peace and love. Let's jump back to these tunes.

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And speaking of .org, high-speed internet services for KWMR are underwritten by Horizon Fiber, online at horizonfiber.net. And yes, folks, this is Reflections into the Mystic. Once again, your cosmic vinyl excursion. Give a quick rundown of that last set so we can get back to these tunes. Looking at this big stack of records, still got a lot to listen to. It is just about 3:07 on the clock, Pacific time. That means we have just under 2 hours, folks. Started that set off with Wilco. That was Jesus Etc. off Yankee Hotel Foxtrot. That came out in 2001, another 2001 record in the set 25 years ago. Again, kind of reflecting on time and memory and how all these things are represented through music and through these records that we get to listen to, moving and grooving. We had Geese, Islands of Men, and that is off of their excellent Getting Killed that came out last year, 2025. Then we had Big Thief, Little Things off Dragon New Warm Mountain, I Believe in You. That is a mouthful, but a fantastic record that came out in 2022. And then following that, we had a special record to me. This was Pair with Cliff Song, and that is P-E-A-E-R, a terrific project from my dear friend Peter Katz, and that record just turned 10. Another phenomenal record from the year of 2016, which I believe has been well represented if you've listened to our shows for the last couple months. We've played some records from that year. I just feel like there was something in the water in 2016, man. And following that, we had Godspeed You, Black Emperor. We have Kicking Horse on Broken Hill. That is off of F-Sharp, A-Sharp, Infinity. Came out in 1997. Then we ended the set with Royksop, Remind Me. And that is off Melody AM. Came out in 2001. And that took us into Bushrock. Man, that track is funky. Wide Receiver, that's off State of Mind. And Bushrock is kind of an obscure group that Mr. Delmar Brown, New York City, but also a worldwide musician, kind of put together there in the mid-80s, and that's just a crazy cut there. Bushrock, again, Bushrock, one word, and that's Wide Receiver off State of Mind. That came out in 1985. And that brings us right back here, folks. Lots to listen to, lots to move and groove to, lots to pay respect to. Peace, love, and music. What more can we want on KWMR?

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And KWMR provides vetted emergency information about major road closures, shelter-in-place orders, evacuations, and natural disasters in the West Marin area. If there's an emergency, tune in for announcements at the top and bottom of the hour and go to kwmr.org/emergency to learn more and to sign up for free KWMR emergency text message alerts to your phone. And that is kwmr.org/emergency. Yes, folks, this is Reflections into the Mystic. It's your cosmic bi-weekly vinyl excursion with me, your host, DJ Ado, on the mix as always. If you're just joining us, going to give a quick rundown of that last set, and let's get back to these tunes. Still got a lot of records to play. Started that set off with Ratatat, Taco Bell Canyon off Classics that came out in 06. Following that was Flying Lotus, a couple of tracks off of the terrific autumnal record, if you will, Until the Quiet Comes. And that came out in fall, I believe. Yes, just right around this time in 2012. And we heard Until the Colors Come, and that went into Heaven, kind of a little medley there off that fantastic Flying Lotus record. Then we had Weather Report, Waterfall, off their terrific self-titled debut LP that came out in 1971. Following that, we had Hiatus Coyote with The Lung off Choose Your Weapon that came out in 2015. And following that, we had one of my favorite records from last year. This was Ichiko Aoba, and that was Coloratura off her Luminescent Creatures, just a magical, transporting record that is. Then we heard another favorite. Man, I just can't get enough of this one. This is Sudan Archives. This came out back in 2019, but it has stayed in the rotation since. And this was Confessions off her terrific Athena. And then we had Josh Johnson, Gregory Ullman, and Sam Wilkes, the trio, Ullman Johnson Wilkes, off the Ullman Johnson Wilkes record that was RP. That came out in 2025, just last year. Stayed in last year, which also was a pretty damn good year for music, and this was Bon Iver's Things Behind Things Behind Things, and that was off Sable Fable, again came out last year in 2025. And that's it, folks, brings us right back on here to the present, looking at these records, can't wait to spin them. Thank you for joining. Peace, love, and music right here on KWMR.

0: And this is KWMR, that is 90.5 Point Reyes, 89.9 Bolinas, and 92.3 in the Valley on your FM dial, as well as broadcasting around the planet on KWMR.org. 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Yes, folks, this is Reflections into the Mystic, your bi-weekly cosmic vinyl excursion. Pardon a couple of technical difficulties here on our end as we are getting things squared away. Gonna just give a quick rundown of that last jazzy little set there. Start things off with Azimuth, produced by Adrian Young and Ali Shahid Muhammad, and in collaboration with them as well on that track Fall Afternoon, aptly named, as we are on the precipice of fall. And that came out on Jazz is Dead in 2020. Then we had Art Blakey and the Jazz Messengers with Like Someone in Love, off of the album titled Like Someone in Love. That came out on Blue Note in 1967. Then we heard a classic, William Bell, on the Stax record label with I Forgot to Be Your Lover, and that came out on Bound to Happen in 1969. And then we had the John Handy Quintet paying tribute to John Coltrane, and that is Naima in memory of John Coltrane. And that came out on New View in 1967, recorded at the Village Vanguard just a few weeks before Mr. John Coltrane passed away there in 1967. And we pay homage to John William Coltrane, who will be turning 100 years old next week on September 23rd. So we pay that track in tribute to the master. Again, that was John Handy Quintet with their take on Naima. And yes, folks, got a little bit left on this stack of records here. Got a little bit left here in the hour. Here with you until 5 o'clock Pacific Daylight Time on KWMR. We do appreciate you tuning in here to Reflections into the Mystic. Let's get back to these grooves on this last Saturday of summer.
1: Peace.